0: cut down on some of the looks for Colorado going into game number two. You know, again, I thought the Golden Knights were really good at kind of finishing off their chances. I thought they were great, again, along the walls. They won a lot of battles in that game. And, you know, I think more than anything, it's going to go back to what I talked about against Anaheim. It's going to talk about what I talked about against Utah. I think for the Golden Knights, puck possession in the offensive zone is incredibly important as the series wears on. I thought Colorado had the puck a lot in game number one. Not sure if the numbers that you have are going to back that up or not, but I would just like to see a little bit more from the Golden Knights holding the puck in the offensive zone, forcing the McKinnons of the world to play defense in game number two.
1: Yeah, ozone possession time, certainly your eye is right on the money with mm-hmm. that, with a more than double advantage in ice time with puck possession in the ozone. Vegas has to be careful when they get an opportunity to get out of danger to get that puck out. There was a couple of times last night where they would get it to the line but weren't able to push the puck out all the way. And that's an area where you get it that close and you don't get it out, it's almost always going to result in some kind of chance. It's just the Murphy's Law of hockey coming at it. And there was a few times last night during the course of the game where Vegas could just be a little bit more vigilant in making sure that they're able to get the puck out of the zone.
0: Yeah, and that will certainly be important against a highly skilled Colorado Avalanche team. And, yeah, to your point, there were a couple of plays, one, I think, for Logan O'Connor in the first period where, you know, the Golden Knights, to your point, had it at the line, unable to get it out. It leads to O'Connor pulling the puck off the wall, going to the front of the net. You get a couple of big saves from Carter Hart. Your goaltender bails you out in those situations. But you want to relieve the pressure as efficiently and as quickly as you possibly can if you're the Golden Knights, especially once Colorado gets into those extended opportunities or extended shifts in the offensive zone.
1: Did you have a favorite save last night by Carter Hart? Because there were some marquee stops at big-time moments, and then there was just flat-out great saves.
0: Yeah. I think because of the context of the game and when it occurred, it's probably the glove save on Kadri at the end of the first period, right? Like, it's a massive play. It prevents Colorado from scoring first. It allows you to get to that first intermission 0-0. Like, I think that save, again, it was a great execution in terms of the save from Carter Hart, but, you know, the fact of the matter is I think that's the one that sticks in front of my mind for me.
1: Let's slide over to Mike Rupp from the NHL Network. You can watch Rupper on NHL Now weekdays at 2:00 Pacific throughout the Stanley Cup playoffs. How are you, Rupper?
2: I'm good. How are you guys doing?
1: Doing great. Darren Millard, Ryan Wallace are with you on the VGK Insider Show. Did you see that as a steal or a goalie win last night for Vegas? Because Colorado, despite losing, played a pretty good hockey game.
2: Yeah, I mean, the way you kind of phrased it made it, I don't know, I don't know if you meant it that way. I kind of took that as, you know, a steal either way. You know, I didn't view it that way. I thought this was a team that took advantage of the opportunity. They were efficient in their goal scoring in Vegas. And, you know, when you go into a game and the other team's without one of their best players, you better win it. And they did. So, I mean, yeah, I thought Colorado looked really good. I mean, they looked good. They looked like they were at their best. I maybe wouldn't say that, but they certainly had their chances and had that late push. But, you know, I don't know. I think we were talking about that at the network today, where is this an endorsement of how Vegas is playing or maybe Colorado not being so good? And I'm going to lean more towards the Vegas side. I just think that's how you beat Colorado. Like, you're not going to control a lot of areas of the game, but when you get opportunities to score, you got to score. You got to have big plays at the right time. I thought that's what that Mitch Marner power play assist was. They had those moments in the game. I think they earned it.
1: How far away is Colorado from a goalie controversy?
2: It's interesting you brought that up, because I thought that going into this series, I'm sitting there thinking to myself, I'm like, you know, This is a Jennings Trophy winning goaltenders this year. They've been really good, and this team's been very strong. But I was thinking, like, early on in the series, I'm thinking to myself, if they can, if you want to get to any goalie, whoever you're playing against, get in front of them, make their life miserable, try to chase them out of a game if you can. But I think in this situation, because you saw them kind of going back and forth a couple times, it's just, if you can chase the goalie here early in the series, all of a sudden, even if they don't feel like it internally with that team, they're going to get asked about it all the time. I mean, every question from the media is going to be, what are you doing net here? And I think you're looking for any edge you can get. I mean, I think we're close to it. A game two loss or a game two goalie that lets in a couple weak ones, like, that all of a sudden is a story. And who knows? Once that thing starts snowballing and running downhill, it can get out of control.
0: You know, Mike, when you start to think about the Golden Knights right now at this stage in the Western Conference Final versus, you know, maybe where they were with eight games left in the regular season when the coaching change happened, like, where are the areas or what are the areas where you've observed the most growth or change or whatever the word you want to attach to it with the Golden Knights? Like, what's allowed them to get to this point?
2: Yeah, I mean, it's a good one. I hate to always pin it on one thing, but I even thought that the teams, they played pretty well as far as a goaltender environment, what they provide for their goaltenders. And I just think that, you know, they weren't getting the saves, and I don't want to make it about one thing, but that was a pretty big thing in the way that we're seeing kind of Carter Hart play, and that's really kind of given this team an edge now that they didn't maybe have down the stretch there. So, I think that that's probably the biggest thing. And I just feel like whatever's happening, maybe it is just a new coach. I mean, I'm a big Torts guy. I've talked to you guys about that before. He has this way of motivating you come playoff time, this way of just kind of challenging you. He always uses, I know we saw it a lot, I saw it, I'm pretty sure he used it even in post-game. You guys have probably heard him say the word swagger a million times. Mike Sullivan used it a ton. I had both those guys in New York, and that was something he preached all the time, is that swagger, that arrogance. Torts would use a lot too, and I think arrogance is always revered as like this negative thing. But for John Tortorella, it's a positive, and you want your team to feel that way. And it just kind of feels like that's what this team is. They have some arrogance now. They have some swagger that maybe they didn't show all season long. And for whatever reason, right now, it's coming at the perfect time.
1: We're chatting with Mike Rupp from the NHL Network. You can catch him on NHL Now weekdays at 2 o'clock Pacific throughout the Stanley Cup playoffs. Chatted with Torts yesterday, and coming off a conversation with Keegan Kolesar, who called John Tortorella hilarious. I've never heard him described that way, and Torts said he's never heard that either. How do you describe Torts?
2: I mean, it's, you know, that's the thing with Torts is, like, you can mess around with him. You know what I mean? Like, you could joke around with him. He's got a good sense of humor. You can kind of rib into him a little bit, and he'll give it back to you. And at the end of the day, all this man literally cares about is that you just give him everything. You know what I mean? And when you have those things, and when I was in New York with him and things were going good, you know, there'd be times, I remember a specific story where we were playing well, and you guys, you know, in practice, when you kind of stand in the corner for the drill, if a shot's coming from the far side, coming down the other side, like, these pucks get ripped around the glass, and you got guys in line, you got to kind of do your turtle shell, drop your head down, and all that good stuff. I remember I finished a drill, and I remember I said to Dan Girardi, I said, hey, watch this, I'm going to get Torts next time we go down, and Torts is standing on, like, the top of the circle along the boards, and he's watching guys come down and shoot, and he's not fully looking after the shot, and I drag my stick along the glass to make it sound like a puck's coming around the glass, and just yell, heads up, and Torts drops down, and then he gets up, and we're all laughing, and he's good with that stuff. Like, he laughs, tells you to tells you to blank off and tell you, like, this is good stuff. It's good team camaraderie. Like, you can give it to him. All he cares about, you bring effort, you bring determination, you sacrifice for the team. He is fun. He can be hilarious. Doesn't always right off the shoot, but that's something that, you know, I think that people don't see all the time. He's a guy that can unite his room.
0: You know, Mike, you look at Mitch Marner right now and the run that he's had with the Golden Knights so far in the postseason. Does the success for Marner, putting the puck in the back of the net, the leading the playoffs and scoring to this point, like, does any of it surprise you, or is this just a case of a player with a change of scenery finding the reward for all of the little things that he does so well?
2: Yeah, I mean, that's the thing is Mitch is, he's been a Selke finalist before. Like, we know he competes and can play hard and plays good on both sides of the puck. It was funny. We were just talking about this earlier today where just the change of, I guess, the pressures of not playing in Toronto. And there's a demand. I mean, you talk about, I mean, I'm not inside that room, but, man, I would – just the way that Vegas Golden Knights have done business over the years, like they demand the team to be good and to compete and all those things, and it's revered as one of the more cutthroat teams in the league, and I say that in a positive way. Like they demand a certain level and have this level of expectation. But I the reason why I'm bringing this up is, you know, Mitch, everyone's always said, like, Mitch Marner doesn't – he hasn't gotten it done in the playoffs, or the Toronto Maple Leafs weren't getting it done in the playoffs. And I've always watched Mitch in the playoffs, and his numbers have been really, really good. He's over a point a game, I think, in the playoffs overall, like just talking about his career. He hasn't – the one area that maybe wasn't there is scoring goals. He drove offense. He got a lot of assists in the playoffs with the Toronto Maple Leafs. But when they would get into a series, maybe a seven-game series, he wouldn't have a goal – but he'd still be about a point a game through those games. And the reason why I mention that is because everyone kind of ran with this, he can't perform in the playoffs. But then I sit there and I look at Jack Eichel this year's playoffs. He's got, what does he have, one goal, you know, whatever he has, 13 assists or 12 assists, whatever that number is.
1: Yeah.
2: 14 assists, thank you. You know, are you ever going to say that about Jack? No. Jack's incredible. He's been playing great. He's driving offense. I mean, would you like to see Jack score more goals? I'd like to see every player on the team score more goals. And I guess the thing is, no one's questioning Jack Eichel being able to perform in the playoffs because he's still performing. He's just not getting the goals. And I guess my point is like, I don't think it's ever been a problem with Mitch in the playoffs. Now he's on a team now that has some other pieces that have thrived in those situations. It's just, quite frankly, a better built team. And you're seeing him thrive. I love the way he's playing right now. He's making, like I said, in that game, that assist he got on the power play, like that's world class stuff, and that's like number 8 as far as world class plays he's made in the playoffs that result in the Vegas Golden Knights goal.
1: Eichel 15 assists, picked one more up last night, so he's got 16 points, second in the Stanley Cup playoffs in points behind Mitch Marner. Chatting with Mike Rupp, just before I let you go, do you have a comparable for Brett Howden and the story that he's writing with his 9 goals in the Stanley Cup playoffs?
2: Ooh, that's a good one. You know, it's funny because when Vegas won, when you guys won the Cup, I was covering it, obviously, with NHL Network, and we were down on ice level post-game celebration, and I watched a lot of Brett Howden as far as being with the Rangers and coming up kind of into the league. I really, really liked this game, and I remember talking to him on the ice, and it was just like, just kind of mentioned that to him. Like, I loved his game, loved watching players put in the work and getting rewarded, and he's just gotten better even since then. And it's just, I thought he was always a good kid, and you kind of root for that. As far as the way he's playing, you know, I still don't think we've seen the ceiling on him. I know he's incredible right now in what he's doing goal-wise in the playoffs, but he's a big kid. He's a big boy. He's got some really nice skill. He goes to the areas. I mean, the way you see him in the play last night, like, I mean, coming in the same game where Marner had that great assist, like, that was a pretty that was a pretty nice play by him, just to glove that down real quick and get a stick on that, you know. And he just the comps for him, it's tough because I don't know. I don't want to undersell him. I don't want to oversell him. I don't think we've seen the ceiling on him yet. He's just a player that I find the biggest asset for him is his versatility, and you can play him up and down your lineup. And so I'm going to kind of cop out here and not give a comp. Just know I love his game, and I think he's bringing it to another level in the playoffs here.
0: Right. So when you look at this series, Golden Knights, Colorado Avalanche, the hockey world has kind of let everybody know that they view this series as one where the Golden Knights are the underdogs. Like, if Vegas goes on to win this series, do you view it as big of an upset as the rest of the hockey world might?
2: I mean, I picked Vegas to win the series. It is a big upset, though, because of how dominant this team in Colorado is. So is it an upset? Like, I would be foolish, even though I think they're going to win, I still think it would be quite a bit of an upset. And but that doesn't mean that they're not, you know, I guess the bigger thing is you don't need the stars to align and some fluky thing to happen for the Vegas Golden Knights to win this series. They're a good hockey club. And I think that the way that everybody views Colorado just seems inevitable. I think in most people's mind all season long that it was going to be Colorado. It's an upset. It's an upset just because of the talent that is on that Colorado team, and really that they haven't struggled very much all season long. So, but it certainly could be done. I mean, I thought that I picked them when I thought Cale Makar was going to play. So as long as he is not playing, and if they can keep winning those games and banking those, because you don't know, obviously, if he's coming back or when he's coming back, I mean, that's huge. This is a good hockey club. I don't want that to get lost in this. And if they do make it on, I'll be tooting that, saying I called it. And this is a good hockey club. It deserves everything they're getting right now.
1: Sounds like you're on the road. Go enjoy game one between Montreal and Carolina. Two goals, by the way, in the first minute of that game. We've got
2: Seth already?
1: And Cole Caulfield. Yeah, first two goals in the first
2: minute. There we go.
1: Jarvis scored 30 seconds in, and then Caulfield scored. So thanks for this, Rupper. Appreciate
2: I'm
1: it.
2: Almost,
1: hopefully we see you in the Stanley Cup.
2: Almost
1: final.
2: Home. I'll flip it on. Yep, we'll see you guys.
1: Boy. Be good. There's Mike Rupp from the NHL Network. Catch him on NHL Now every day at 2 o'clock throughout the Stanley Cup playoffs. Marvelous start if you want exciting and goal scoring. Exact opposite. Like last night was an exciting game because there was no goals and they were trading chances. The goaltenders were spectacular. Tonight, a much different story with both teams finding the net in the opening minute between Montreal and Carolina. Back to the focus on Vegas. Earlier today, Brett Howden and Ivan Barbashev have met with the media to talk about the afterthoughts of game number one and what's ahead in game two tomorrow.
3: Brett, coach said last night it wasn't flawless, there were inconsistencies. So for you, game two, what does that look like? What does that look like in terms of improvement for the team?
4: Yeah, I mean, I think each game we're looking to improve our game and get better. I think coming out with a good start tomorrow is probably going to be what's on our mind, and then continuing to feel good about our game and keep building off of that.
5: Left side back row, Nick.
6: Brett, I'm trying to have some fun with this, but like when you're on a heater like this, are you superstitious? Are you taping your stick the same way? Are you making sure you do the same routine? Anything like that?
4: I feel like I'm not too superstitious, no. I feel like I have the same routine, but some doesn't go the right or the same way at the exact same time, it's not going to throw me off. So I'd like to say I'm more in a routine than superstitious.
6: But more seriously, from a hockey standpoint, like what do you do to keep this going, right? To keep play, not necessarily score, but keep playing the right way to put yourself in position to score?
4: Well, I think it just comes down to like the kind of games that we're playing right now. I think nobody's really thinking too much about anything like that. Everybody's just focused on the task at hand and you know, the opponent we're against and bringing our best team game every game. And you know, I think that's just what our mindset is right now, collectively as a group.
7: Other questions? Right side, second row. Danny.
8: I mean, I can go to Brett.
4: That's good.
8: Your line has always been good about playing on the walls, getting the puck jack, and things like that. You had a couple of opportunities last night. You guys were just a little bit off the mark. Did you feel like as the game went on, your line was inching closer to, you know, getting those opportunities and finding ways to slow it?
4: Yeah, I mean, to be honest, I think we can play better. I don't think we've shown our best as a line, but you know, I think Bob and Jack, they've been playing well, but as a line we can do a little better. You know, just game one, and you know, I think moving forward, we just got to improve ourselves.
7: Left side, second row.
9: Brett, Torts has kind of described you as a Swiss Army knife player that he can trust in most situations. What kind of pride do you take in that game, and how have you worked to grow into that?
4: I think over the course of my career, I've started to, I think, build a little bit more consistency in my game, and I think that was something I struggled with early on, and then I think just being able to, I think when I came here, I started playing wing a little bit more, and kind of got used to that, and then just being able to go back to center when if we have a center down or something like that. I enjoy that. I've played center my whole life, and then I've gotten kind of used to wing as well, so I enjoy going back and forth. But I try to bring the same game, just trying to play an honest game and try to bring my best that I can every night.
7: Right side, front row.
10: For Brett, with all the success you've had in the postseason, is there any part of you that sits there and thinks, maybe I should have asked for a little bit more money?
4: No, that doesn't cross my mind once. No.
7: Left side, third row.
11: When you're in the regular season and you're not having the results that you're having now, how do you just stick with it and have that same belief through a long season?
4: Sorry, what's that? Sorry, can you say that again?
11: During the regular season, when you're not having quite the same results that you're having now, how are you just able to stay with it and know that this is on the other side, or it could be on the other side?
4: I don't know. I think sometimes it's the way the puck's bouncing too, the way the puck's going. Sometimes you get the bounces. Like, for example, the goal I had last night, that was just kind of a crazy bounce. So I think sometimes they go, sometimes they don't. I try not to let that waver, not to let that, you know, dictate how I play or let that affect my game. I try to bring the same game every night.
11: How does Charlie react when you make these big time goals and these big time games?
4: He doesn't really know what's going on, but I was talking to him this morning. He's trying to practice his celebrations right now at home, so it's pretty funny. It's pretty cool seeing him just how much he's starting to enjoy it and really love it.
7: Right side, fourth row.
12: I want to ask for some Spanish. ¿Cómo compró usted la presión del público cuando están fuera de casa? How do you handle the pressure of the audience, you know, when you're away from home?
4: I mean, to be honest, I don't think we're doing much about it. We just come here and play. Especially being on the road, I think it helps us a little bit more. I think we're always as a group, just hanging around, watching some movies. It's not a big difference for us. Yeah, we're just, just trying to stay focused.
7: Brad, anything to add to that?
4: No, I think ours.
7: Right side, third row.
13: Brett, I know every game is its own game, but when 11 different guys were on the score sheet last night, up and down contributions, Coghlan gets first, Dowd beats out the icing, how much does the collection of everybody helping in the cause carry over or can carry over to another game?
4: Yeah, I think so for sure. I think that's something special about our group is that just the amount of depth that we have, and I think that everybody chips in every night. Last night, for example, that was a huge game, just, from everybody collectively as a group. I think that going into every game, we all lean on each other. We don't expect you know, one guy to do everything. So I think going into every game, we feel confident in that way, and that we can all lean on each other in all different situations in the game. And yeah, that's something that, like you said, we can build off of and keep going into game two.
1: Brett Howden and Ivan Barbashev earlier today. Golden Knights did not practice as a team today. The extras did skate over at Ball Arena, but the main group took the day off, recuperate, get some treatment, and get ready for game two tomorrow. Much different game last night than the one that's being authored right now in the Eastern Conference Final between Montreal and Carolina. Rest versus rust, that's the situation, the question that's being asked. Well, one team went seven games in its first two series, played the max. The other team went the minimum in the first two rounds, authoring sweeps. We'll tell you what's happening between Montreal and Carolina as we continue with one-timers. News notes from around the National Hockey League next on Fox Sports Las Vegas.
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1: Terrible news out of the racing world as two-time NASCAR champion and Las Vegas native Kyle Busch has passed away. He was hospitalized with a severe illness earlier in the day, and NASCAR just issued a statement saying that we are saddened and heartbroken to share the news of the passing of Kyle Busch. Kyle was 41 years old.
17: Carlson left corner. Centered one-timer, score!
25: It's time for One-Timers. A quick look at news and notes from around the National Hockey League. 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It's not about the injury. It's about the recovery.
26: Normally, I'm not in favor of telling people that there might be something more entertaining on the radio than the VGK Insider Show, because I think we're pretty damn good.
1: Yeah.
26: But Game 1, Montreal and Carolina is available, right?
27: Yeah. Yeah. It's right there. It's in front of you.
26: So
27: you have an option to look at it, watch it.
26: Yeah. And right now, Montreal and Carolina aren't even through the first 10 minutes of the opening period of the Eastern Conference Final. And the Habs have fired 10 shots on goal. 10 shots, and we're not even done 10 minutes, and they have 3 goals. Carolina gave up 10 goals in the first 2 rounds total. And Montreal struck for 2 inside the first 10 minutes and have a 3-1 lead on 3 straight goals. The old rest versus rust, it's like Darren Elliott's fourth period effect. If you play on back-to-back nights, you're usually really good in the first period the next night. That's what Montreal's feeding off right now, momentum. And Carolina just looks a step off tonight after 11 days between games.
27: Yeah, I think it makes a lot of sense that, you know, coming into this game, the Canadians were probably going to be the team that, you know, had just, you know, more connectivity, right? Because they played not too long ago. They were in rhythm for the most part. And for Carolina, they have off for 12 days. It's a lot of time. It is a long stretch without playing hockey games for the Hurricanes. I still ultimately believe it's going to be beneficial for them in this series and for their hopes of winning a Stanley Cup, but you might have to eat one game or a period or two until you get your rhythm back underneath you, as Carolina will.
26: And we'll see what happens the rest of the way in this one, though, once Carolina finds its footing, because they normally come out and they blitz you. It's just all-out attack, as a buddy of mine that played in the National Hockey League said one time, they're everywhere. I can't keep up. And that's what you usually face against the Carolina Hurricanes, and it takes a while to adapt to that. That hasn't been the case early on. It's been the exact opposite. Montreal with the flow early, and Carolina in a position to have to rally back. They've done so far in the Stanley Cup playoffs a couple of times. It hasn't been a perfect march, but they are 8-0 through the first 2 rounds, and we'll have to clamber back to starting this game 1 of the Eastern Conference Final at home. We'll keep you up to date on that as things go along, and there might be a few goals in the next 20 minutes. But right now, let's get back to the VGK side of things. John Tortorella spoke earlier today to the media on his team's performance and what to do going into game number 2, up 1-0 in the series.
6: John, hoping to have some fun with this. Brett Howden's on a heater. So when you got a guy on a heater, like, what do you do? Do you talk to him? Do you stay away from him? Do you, like, how do you handle that?
7: I just put him in the spots on the ice that I think he needs to be in, which is a lot of different spots. He's a very versatile player for us and is doing a lot of the little things right.
8: One left.
9: John, I'm just wondering, prior to joining the organization, what did you appreciate in Thomas Hertl's game, and how has that evolved getting to see him up close?
7: Well, I haven't watched Tommy's game for years, so it's a tough question for me to answer. What I appreciate about Tommy is how he's progressed in the past few weeks as far as doing things away from the puck until he started bringing some offense to us. And I think that's coming. I think more and more offense is coming out of him. But he's worked hard at the other parts of the game. There was times where I wasn't sure where it was going to go. But he's worked hard at it, and I think he's kind of solidified himself in a complete game.
8: Right side, front row.
10: As you went back over and watched the game a second time, did it change your opinion at all?
7: Well, the games, whenever you see the game live and then you watch it on tape, there's always different things you see that you didn't see. I'm not going to break it down here. There are a number of things. I will tell you this. There are a number of things that we need to be better at.
8: Right side, third row.
11: We asked you a lot about Nick Dowd. I'm curious to play the empty net, scoring, find a way to beat out the ice and get the goal. His impact, not just last night, but what you've noticed in the last few weeks from him in that line.
7: He is what I define as the ultimate glue guy. He takes faceoffs for us. He kills penalties. He blocks shots. I usually go with him after we score a goal or do we need to change the momentum of a game. I think that line has done that for us also. He's a guy, although he's not, the biggest name on our team. I've seen him play so much from coaching in the East. He's a guy that you're always looking for in those certain situations in the game. And the greatest thing about that goal, I think, for him last night was usually we're just talking about it, Kelly and I, and usually when someone throws a puck at the open net, everybody just kind of watches it to see if it's going to go in. He took off, and it was a great instinct because I don't think he gets there if he doesn't take off. I think, you know, it's not going to be a goal. So that's where he's so cerebral about everything. So he's a very important glue guy in the foundation of our concept.
8: Upside third row, Gary.
12: All right, here, Torts. It hasn't been a very easy last 2 years for Brandon Saad. Ends for him in St. Louis, and then this year some injuries. And when you arrived, you said, I need to remind our guys how good they are. Is he a microcosm of that? Because you've stuck with him, and it makes a huge play for you last night, and it looks like his game is coming around.
7: Yeah, and I had Sauter in Columbus, too. And it didn't really work out that well there between him and I at certain times. And that was one of my first conversations I had with him. We've been away from each other for so many years. I wasn't sure how it ended, you know, with him and I in Columbus. And we had a very frank conversation right when I got here. He was one of the guys I seeked out right away to talk to. And I just wanted to let him know that just stay with it because I know he wasn't in the lineup and I know it's been a little bit of a struggle. And even through when I was playing Riley, it was kind of Riley and him. I'd always try to find him occasionally. I told him to keep on working. I love his skating. I think that's the key. And he's got the big core. He can hold on to pucks and just hold on to things and bring offense that way. He's made some really important plays, one being last night, a very important goal for us. I look at Riley Smith, I think the same thing. It kills me I can't play him, you know, but I only can put so many people in a lineup. Sauter's getting a chance here now, and I think he's trying to seize the moment. And through a very rough time for him, because everybody wants to play, right? And we have to make those decisions. I'm happy he's given us some results.
8: Right side, third row.
4: Left side in the back, Darren.
26: What's your focus tonight? Do you watch the hockey, or do you get step away from the game a little bit tonight?
7: Oh, I'm going to watch the game tonight, yeah. But I'm not going to give you my agenda for the evening, but I'm going to be watching the hockey game, yeah.
26: Just wondering where he's going for dinner, too. I did.
27: Yeah. Oh, he didn't
26: sit
27: invite
26: in the
27: you.
26: Place where there's got to be TVs, or mm-hmm. do you enjoy your dinner and then catch up on the game after? Because he's missing a heck of a hockey game if he's out for dinner right now and doesn't have access to a TV.
27: Yeah, it's now. I'm showing 4-1 Montreal.
26: 4-1. No, it's 4-1. Yeah, they scored 4 straight goals. Demidov just scored on a mini breakaway as Carolina is just giving up rush chances everywhere. And I'm not kidding when I say this. Freddie Anderson's been okay. He's given up 4, and he's been okay. Just absolutely swarmed. Carolina is going to go on a power play with an opportunity to get back into it. But we're talking like almost half as many goals in this game tonight surrendered by Carolina as they did in back-to-back sweeps to start the playoffs. And I was with John, thinking John Shannon, who was with us earlier, the co-host of 100% Hockey Podcast, our NHL insider, that Carolina might be able to march through undefeated to the Stanley Cup final. Mm-hmm. Sometimes efficiency can work against you. But do we think that Carolina will be able to find it? Yes. Is this reflective of the team that we saw in the first two rounds? No. There's going to be some knocking off the rust to your game required coming off 11 days between games. The hope was that Carolina could get through the first period somewhat close. But that's turning into a challenge, and there's still 7.5 minutes to go in the first period, and they're down 4-1, having surrendered 4 straight.
27: Yeah, I mean, it might just be a scenario where, you know, because of the time off, because of the rust on the game for the Carolina Hurricanes, this is one game that you eat. But the fact of the matter is, it's still the first period, right? Like, there's still a lot of time in this game for Carolina to find it, and this is a team that can score still. Like, they can find the back of the net. So I don't think that this game is lost for Carolina. They certainly can't give up any more. And, you know, as you mentioned, if they're going to a power play, you'd love to see a power play goal for the Hurricanes to cut the lead to just 2 and give themselves an opportunity to really get back in this one.
26: Injury update from the Western Conference Final. No change regarding the status of Mark Stone. Did not skate with the extras today over at Ball Arena. Colorado Avalanche were on the ice, but Cale Makar was not. So we don't know the whereabouts of the possibilities of those two players suiting up in game number 2. Interesting, Makar has 5 points in 9 games. That's way off his pace, both regular season and playoffs. So I wonder if what is bothering him goes back to before the hit suffered late in the series against the Minnesota Wild, just based on the fact that he's gone 4 straight games without a point. So just let that work its way in. And for Vegas, important to win a game without Cale Makar on the other side, take advantage of that, but also like win a game when you don't have your captain. Like you're just buying more time for the captain to get back in there when he is able to return, and hopefully that's sooner than later.
27: Yeah, I think you can kind of look at it from similar perspectives on both sides, right? I think for the Avalanche, you want to win without Cale Makar so that you can feel good and kind of extend the series to a certain degree until he can get back in it. And the same thing for the Golden Knights. And what Vegas was able to do in game number 1, they were able to beat the Colorado Avalanche without Cale Makar, and they were able to do it without Mark Stone. That's huge. It's massive. They've got the split no matter what, and now it's just about trying to find a better game, a more solid game from Vegas in game number 2.
26: Check back in on the Eastern Conference Final Series opener when we continue on Fox Sports Las Vegas. Stay with us.
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38: How many students really take from how that game ended, or is this...
39: 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I think that's what hurts.
40: I'm on fire over here, lads. Come on, I need some back and forth. Come on, what do you got for me? What do you got for me? Now make it quick. Make it funny.
31: We're down to the wire. It's the last minute of play.
0: South Carolina opening up the Eastern Conference Finals tonight in Raleigh. Carolina scored 33 seconds into the first period. Ready to go? Blip. Because Montreal has rattled off four straight goals and lead it in the back half of the first period, just under 5 minutes to go in that three-goal lead for the Montreal Canadiens, trying to open up a series win on the road in the Eastern Final, just like the Golden Knights, so one on the road to open up the Western Conference Final, handing the Colorado Avalanche their first home ice loss of the Stanley Cup playoffs. And Jer Bednar admitted last night, the head coach of the Colorado Avalanche, they haven't been in this position where they're facing a little bit of pressure, and they got to find a way to get a split out of these first two games at home as Vegas looks to take a pretty sizable advantage. And now this is the third straight series that Vegas has won the series start. They haven't been able to convert that into a 2-0 lead, so that's also on their bucket list to try and accomplish tomorrow.
1: Yeah, it's a massive game, obviously, for both Vegas and Colorado for the Golden Knights. They'd love to win two in a row. They'd love to go back to Vegas for games 3 and 4 with a 2-0 series lead. And for Colorado, they have to find a way to not let that happen, right? And you're right. This is the first time in these playoffs that the Colorado Avalanche have been behind in the series, first time they've lost on home ice. And it's the first time that they're going to really need a big response. And you know, we'll see how they handle that pressure because they have not been in this position so far in this postseason.
0: Good discipline. Vegas stayed out of the penalty box last night. That was nice to see if they can build on that as well going forward.
1: Yeah, for sure. I think, you know, there's a fine line, right, between being aggressive and being physical without being, overly over the line and in the penalty box a lot. I thought the Golden Knights did a good job of maintaining physicality, of maintaining aggressiveness, without taking a lot of penalties. So you'd love to see that continue for the balance of the series.
0: You like the save by Carter Hart off Nazem Kadri at the end of the first period. There was a save in the third period that Hart made with his glove off a tip from Brock Nelson that was headed into the goal. And there was some... You talk about swagger. Mike Rupp talked about that and John Tortorella earlier. There is some flair on that as he made the glove save and then gave a little bit of a twirl. But we're not on the air tomorrow. We are preempted for Game 2 of the Western Conference Final. We'll be back with you, though, as we continue the BGK Insider Show on Monday on Fox Sports Las Vegas. We'll talk to you then as we track the Vegas Golden Knights' march to the 2026 Stanley Cup Playoffs. Enjoy.
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8: It's a close game at Madison Square Garden between the Knicks and the Cavaliers. Right now, New York is up 40-38 with about 4 minutes to go in the first half. Evan Mobley leading the way for Cleveland with 12 points. When it comes to New York, it's Karl Anthony Towns who's got 13 points and 6 rebounds. Other NBA news, ESPN reports that Thunder guard Jalen Williams is considered day-to-day and game-to-game because of a hamstring injury. So he's listed as questionable for Friday's Game 3. Spurs guard De'Aaron Fox and teammate Dylan Harper are also listed as questionable for that Game 3. Fox because of a sprained ankle. Harper is dealing with an adductor injury. News out of NASCAR. Veteran driver Kyle Busch died at the age of 41. It was announced earlier today that he was hospitalized with a serious illness after needing medical attention during his last race on May 10th. No cause of death was given. At the Stanley Cup playoffs, the Canadians lead the Hurricanes 4-1 after the first period. I'm Antio Bolaños.
9: One guy is happily divorced. One guy is happily married. One guy gets called daddy by his three beautiful daughters. One guy gets called daddy after a credit card approval. One guy won a state high school basketball championship. One guy only covered a state high school basketball championship. One guy's been inducted into three halls of fame. One guy has only mopped a hall. Does this seem weird to anybody else?
10: Crazy!
9: Can this sports writer and this sports fan share a radio show without driving each other crazy? 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
6: No. The New York Knicks outscored the Cleveland Cavaliers in the third quarter, 32-21. This is game two of the Eastern Conference Finals, and New York is up 85-70. Josh Hart leading the way for New York. He's got 24 points. Karl Anthony Towns with a double-double, 18 points and 11 rebounds. When it comes to Cleveland, it's Donovan Mitchell who has 18 points. Evan Mobley, 14 points and 5 rebounds. Game three between the Thunder and the Spurs is on Friday, and Thunder guard Jalen Williams, he's considered day-to-day and game-to-game because of a hamstring injury, so he's listed as questionable. Spurs guard De'Aaron Fox and teammate Dylan Harper are also questionable. Fox because of a sprained ankle. Harper is dealing with an adductor injury. At the Stanley Cup playoffs, it's game one of the East Final. The Canadians lead the Hurricanes 4-2 after two periods. And in baseball, the Angels are up on the A's 2-0 top of the second inning. Blue Jays blank the Yankees 2-0. I'm Monty Bolaños.
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16: 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Yeah.

0: allergy medication or something, mm-hmm. where a little bit of an adverse reaction, whatever the case may be, as we're in the summer season and you're out and about. But yeah, it's this one, just seeing the quotes from the other contemporaries and again, you know, thinking about the NASCAR community. I mean, this was one of their leaders for a long time.
1: Yeah.
0: Good or bad. I mean, they had their battle.
2: Yeah.
0: And that's why Dale Earnhardt Jr. and others stepping forward, because I mean, his dad was that guy.
2: Yes.
0: Before he tragically passed on the course. But like, his dad was that guy that rubbed people the wrong way, would have a one-liner here and there. And
2: well, his nickname was the Intimidator.
0: Right, the Intimidator. Yeah. Gave nothing. And then Kyle Busch, that's the way he raced. It was the same thing. And then he had the good quote. Like, whether it was all his head or he had a good PR person behind him, hey, here's a good one-liner for you. I mean, he was good with the quote. And all of those guys, Tony Stewart on down the line, they all capitalized on those rivalries. And now today we wait for answers as to, you know, this loss of life.
2: You know, and to finish here with the Dale Jr. quote, because that's the one that just makes your heart melt, mm-hmm. that, you know, they had their issues over their career. And his quote today said, you know, he acknowledged it was a really challenging existence with Busch for a long time. But he said, hey, they had, you know, solved everything. And his quote, I was super eager for us to get on better terms. But it was he who made the effort for that to be possible. You saw that and you go, wow, that's really something to say about a guy that you disagreed with so much for so long. And, you know, what better terms can you be on after you didn't get along with somebody for so long? But to say, you know, no, he made it possible for us to get along, for this to happen at the end like that, that just makes you absolutely melt.
0: Like, you think of the number of incidences where they're rubbing and racing down towards the end of all those extra wins that might have been on Earnhardt Jr.'s tally when it's all said and done. When you're talking about the all-time greats, Kyle Busch was that guy that caused a few wrecks along the way, but certainly cost Dale Jr. a bunch of wins. So, you know, to see that quote really just speaks volumes.
2: The Jason Smith Show with Mike Harmon live from the Fox Sports Radio studios. Time now to find out what's trending in the wide world of sports from Monty Bolaños. Monty, what do you got for us tonight?
3: Well, guys, the NBA playoffs tonight, game two of the Eastern Conference Finals between the Knicks and the Cavs, and New York won it 109-93. New York shot 52% from the field. They had 32 assists. All starters ended in double digits, but it was Josh Hart who had a playoff career high of 26 points and 7 assists. James Harden had 0 turnovers. Donovan Mitchell had 26 points. It was not enough for Cleveland. When it comes to the Stanley Cup playoffs, the Canadiens, they defeated the Hurricanes 6-2, and it was game one of the East Final. This was Carolina's first loss of the postseason. They had won a franchise record 9 in a row, actually, if you count the last regular season game. But Hurricanes cannot win this one against the Canadians. In baseball, the games have officially wrapped up. The A's just held on to defeat the Angels in 10 innings. 3-2 was the final score in LA, while the Diamondbacks walked it off on a Corbin Carroll RBI single to beat the Rockies 2-1. Arizona has won 5 in a row. Blue Jays and Yankees split their 4-game series. Toronto today blanking New York 2-0. Braves outscored the Marlins 9-3. Mets defeated the Nationals 2-1. Pirates over the Cardinals 6-2, and the Guardians defeated the Tigers 3-1. In the NFL, reigning MVP Matthew Stafford and the Rams have reached an agreement today on a 1-year, $55 million extension. Stafford now has 2 years remaining on his deal with the Rams, and this upcoming season will be his 18th, while the Lions signed linebacker Jack Campbell to a 4-year contract extension. Giants and GM Joe Shane have agreed to terms on a multi-year extension to keep him working with John Harbaugh for years to come. And in the WNBA, the league did issue a warning to the Fever after star Caitlin Clark was not initially listed on the team's injury report, but was a late scratch because of back soreness shortly before their game on Wednesday. Clark is probable for Friday's game against the Valkyries. Back to the NBA, because tomorrow, Friday, Thunder and Spurs, game 3, Jalen Williams for OKC, questionable because of a hamstring injury. For San Antonio, De'Aaron Fox and Dylan Harper are questionable. Fox because of a sprained ankle. Harper is dealing with an adductor injury. Back to you guys.
2: Thanks a bunch, Monty.
3: Yes.
2: Every day I feel like things just get worse for Caitlin Clark. The next good, and she's having a great start to the year, but every day it's whether it's, hey, the GMs would rather have Paige Beckers, which is insane. The coach doesn't want to commend her with a good game when she has one. Now that the team may get sued because they didn't put her on the injury report. Or, oh, maybe she was suspended because she was yelling at an assistant coach. Like, every single day, I feel like if you thought the last couple of years were bad, like, this is every single day is something awful for Caitlin Clark this year.
0: Well, what's interesting is that it now becomes that divide, and we'll see what's real, what's imagined of it. How much of it is the fever? How much of it is Caitlin Clark? Right, in terms of her attitude as to where she is. It's awful hard not to get a little bit of a big head, you know, when you're put up as the savior of a league and one that gets you to the, you know, extension of the CBA and everything that went down, the private planes. You check a bunch of boxes to whether that's part of the issue. Because what you can always take someone and say, well, they're unavailable. Why? Sore back. That's, okay, is it sore because I'm carrying y'all, or is it sore because I'm really hurt? And there's no test that's going to confirm exactly how hurt I really am in that regard. So it is difficult. But, yeah, the potential of a lawsuit for not following compliance about issuing that, and you're seeing the empty seats in the crowd and everything else, yeah, there's a lot flowing out of this one.
2: Exit Out by the Fresca, Exit Swollen Dome, the Jason Smith Show with my best friend, Mike Harmon. Coming up next, something that Caitlin Clark has in common with the Knicks, what happened post-game for them tonight after beating the Cavaliers, and it's all got to do with food. That's next. Jason and Mike, Fox Sports Radio.
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1: This is my upset special.
2: Yep, 6-4. We are on pace for that.
3: Tuesday. Goodbye, horses. Goodbye, calves.
0: Good. Very nice.
2: Two big things coming off of the game tonight. Now, we talked a lot about the Knicks, but the Cavaliers' perspective of it now. Number one, for the Cavs, every time I see Donovan Mitchell on the court this series, I look and he's got that, you know, wide-eyed stare, you know, his body language is really weird, and I just feel like the entire time I feel like he's saying, why am I not here playing for the Knicks? How did I wind up getting dealt to the Cavs? I mean, Danny Ainge just screwed me because he didn't want to trade me to the Knicks. It's where I grew up. It's my boyhood team. I'm a Mets fan. You know, no. We're going to hold you for ransom. Not trading you to the Knicks at all. Like, why is Ben Stiller not cheering for me? Why is Chalamet not hugging me when I'm here?
3: Like, that just meant you were a B-list superstar because you couldn't force yourself to the right spot.
2: Yeah.
3: Everybody else who's been A-list with the agent and the clout and someone else as their mouthpiece has been able to argue their way and talk their way exactly where they want to go. Anthony Davis. So here's an opportunity for Donovan Mitchell. Take a look around at your representation. This is like the end of Jerry Maguire. Why don't we have a relationship like that?
2: And they try to hug and it's really awkward.
3: Same thing here. I could have been a Knick. But I didn't have enough clout.
2: Now look,
3: remember clout once upon a time with the K?
2: Remember
3: the social media app where you told you how important you were based on your score?
2: Yeah, I like that.
3: Short-lived, yeah. Kind of like Vine.
2: Remember McCloud, the TV show?
3: Fantastic.
2: Dennis Weaver?
3: Yeah. Anytime we can get Dennis Weaver, because we got Wings Hauser in. You got to listen to the whole damn show. You have no idea where we're going.
2: Dennis Weaver is in one of my favorite jokes of all time that I cannot tell on the air. That I cannot tell.
3: And is it the Aristocrat?
2: No. It involves Dennis Weaver and Mick Jagger going to a party together. It's one of my dad's favorite jokes, but I can't tell. Look, why is it Knicks in four still? Well, look, I told you a week ago it was going to be Knicks in four. It's still Knicks in four.
3: You had an hour where it didn't feel like Knicks in four, though.
2: Yeah, but the 1 hour is okay.
3: No.
2: 1 hour is okay.
3: No.
2: I had one bad hour, but
3: dude,
2: then
3: we can make a movie out of that hour.
2: Doesn't matter.
3: Rationalizing and bargaining, I might as well have had a Faustian deal on the table.
2: One
3: the way
2: bad
3: that was
2: hour,
3: going, man.
2: 23 good hours. I'll take that.
3: And a Big Mac.
2: I'll take that. Yeah, Big Mac.
3: And a nice coffee drink. Thanks to Masi Bolaños.
2: So, the thing about the Cavs, why Knicks in four? Their biggest problem is James Harden. He has played himself into too big of a role with the Cavs. And now the Cavs are reaping the reality that for James Harden's entire career, he has played great, but in the playoffs, he gets tired at the end of games. The longer he plays in the playoff, he is less effective, right? And Mike Brown talking about the last couple nights, we went at James Harden, we're counting his dribbles, all that stuff. And James Harden tonight was bad. He was bad the first two games against the Pistons. He had three good games. Then he had two bad games, and now two more bad games.
3: Well, game seven was fine. He was a good,
2: they won in the blowout.
3: Well, but
2: it's not because of
3: zero turnovers, but he didn't do anything to let him back in the game.
2: Right. It wasn't based on James Harden.
3: Correct.
2: And now two more bad games against the Knicks where it wasn't just a bad game. It was, we know that you are the weakest guy on the floor, and we are going to target you. And that's not going to solve itself. Just by going home is not going to get James Harden back at the free throw line. The Knicks know how to defend him. They're not letting him get to the free throw line. They're not letting him bait anybody into fouls. And at this point in the playoffs, this is who James Harden has been for his entire career. We're getting late in the playoffs. He's tired. He's not the same effective guy. And when the Cavaliers rely on him to give them all their offense behind Mitchell, he's now got to be their 1A. And when he can't do that, there's nobody else on this team to say, hey, we're here to fill the void. Like the Pistons, when Jalen Duren wasn't doing it, they didn't have anybody. Like, that's where they got to go next year. The Pistons got to get somebody behind Cade Cunningham that can score. And you're seeing it now, the Cavaliers, the same thing. We need somebody else, LeBron James. We need somebody else that can score when it's not Donovan Mitchell that can take the pressure off of him because we can't rely on Harden to do it. Not at this point in the season. Can't do it.
3: Yeah, I think when we watched this squad, and I mean, let's go back And let's give the credit slash blame where it's due. Good job, Kobe Altman and Mike Gansey. You made the shot and took the shot to get James Harden. That's fine. But you still need to be able to manage your regular season, to spell him for minutes to where he's fresh. Because we've watched this. Everybody's watched this for years with James Harden. This is not a new part to an equation. It is the same thing, just cut and paste to the next year of, if he plays 38 minutes a night during the course of a season and plays 70-plus games, what's going to happen when it comes time to crunch time? He's playing good teams time and again. He's not. It's not a series against the Bulls or some other also-ran in the Eastern Conference. You're playing better teams with a more competent rotation that actually will commit. And we can talk about the Knicks and defensively and whatever else. That's inconsequential at this point. It's the fact that James Harden's got nothing left and you don't have a suitable alternative to him. And we watched it tonight. It's really becoming more and more apparent as you go to the every other day. There's no juice in the legs.
2: Yeah, no.
3: Right? The step back, you can wait for him to reset because he's not quick enough to get up. And the jab step that normally gets him into the lane, you're cutting it off because he can't make the cut. And so you got good games out of Allen and Mobley. Overall, your starters did okay. Missed a lot of open looks, but your reserves were absolutely atrocious. So James Harden has to be A-list or you're screwed.
2: Now that means Knicks in four. Now tomorrow night.
3: Yeah.
2: Game three, Spurs, Thunder.
3: Everybody's hurt.
2: The three biggest players, right? Jalen Williams questionable. So we're both backcourt guys for the Spurs, Fox and Harper. Whoever wins the battle of the questionables and plays, that's who wins the game tomorrow.
3: Does Chet Holmgren show up tomorrow?
2: That doesn't matter. Whoever's healthiest with those three guys, that's the team that wins.
3: It's the Lou Dort game.
2: Coming up next, my buddy Ben Maller. This is Fox.
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0: Well, it's Dennis the Menace and the Relic. We'll get to that coming up in a bit. It is I, Bill Miller. You're locked in on the Ben Maller Show, just beginning the red-eye flight. And hang out with us all night long into the early morning of the hours of the day here. We'll be here all night. Of course, depending where you are, it might be a nighttime show. And show's omnipresent. It's all over. So the show's on when you want it to be on, and that's how it works. So, yeah, I know. And you can interact with us on the phones. Call-in number is the same. It's been the same for a long time. 877-99 on Fox.
1: Jerk yourself away.
0: That's a sleep technique. 877-996-6369. And also, you can join us if you are so inclined for the fun on the X Machine at Ben Maller.
1: Oh, you are a sexy lady.
0: Lorena is in the hizzy, and she can be found at FSR Tech Queen.
2: Slide into my chat box.
0: She's a cousin of Anthony in Louisiana, and Koopaloop at a Bronco fan. Yeah, a Bronco fan.
3: But I eat the rest of it and get fat.
0: Your comments can and will be used against you in the court of sports radio. All right, Supermarket Steve writes in. He says, thanks for the roadmap of the Thursday night schedule. I'm pretty sure that it is the same schedule you have every Thursday. Now, how about the rundown? Well, again, that's an add-on item, Supermarket Steve. And they don't pay me to do the social media. Now, if X wants to pay me, I'll make sure to get that down all the time. Most of the audience is not on X. Most of the audience is consuming the product organically. You are such a little schmuck, Supermarket Steve. You're such a diva that you need special treatment, and screw you. That's what I say. Nature Boy, breaking down the NBA playoffs, says the Cavs are playing like ass, is what he said. That's good. Very nice. Michael in Tulsa writes in. Michael says, great monologue, and I realize you are contractually obligated to play the hits, my man, but the East, please. The de facto championship is about to start with Game 3, which will be coming up here tonight in

0: And the idea that you were going to be throwing these verbal haymakers, he couldn't handle it. He could not handle it.
1: Ben, my brother, I guess that's what happens when you're known all across the state. Nobody wants to mess with you. So he probably asked around about me like I did him. I found some stuff out that I was going to use. I'll save it if he calls in.
0: Yeah,
1: later.
0: Save it. Don't use it now. Don't, you know, and
1: yeah,
0: this is,
1: so,
0: yeah, yeah.
1: But yeah, he called around and I'm known all across the state. So they probably told me, you know, you don't want to mess with this fool. So he probably backed off, like you said, act like a swamp critter, crawled back off in, or swamp rat, and crawled off back in his little hole. And waiting until the coast is clear before he calls in. Man, I think we should do to him like they done Rice. You should bar his butt from the radio for 30 days.
0: Well, I wouldn't have to. He hasn't called in. He's barred himself. But remember the great line from Sun Tzu, The Art of War, most battles are won before they even start. And that's proof right here, because you, my friend, have won Blind Sea Bass. This is how Jed Who Fled got his nickname, because Jed was in the octagon, and it was very memorable as he bailed out on the octagon and became Jed Who Fled. He had a different name before that, and so your guy, Swamp Billy, you're so remarkable that he has run the other way, and you did not have to bob and weave, as we said. So.
1: Yeah, that's why I'm putting up, and put this up for the vote with the militia. He's no longer known as Swamp Billy. He is Swamp Rat because he ran like a little rat, like a little scared rat. So that is what he should be dubbed from here forth.
0: All right. Duly noted. We'll see what the voice of the people. We'll find out what they think. All right. Thank you, Blind Steve. Keep listening. Who knows? You might call in. I doubt it. We're going to declare you the winner. So there he goes. Amazing. It's like Mike Tyson punch out back in the day there. It's just, you can't knock. You can't stop. You can't stop. He's out of control there. Body blow, body blow, body blow. Yeah. If you've never heard the octagon.
2: I'm excited for a verbal octagon.
0: Yeah. It's always fun. You know, we try to figure it out. We usually do it like Mike Tyson punch out, where we have, you know, Tyson, then you've got Soda Popinski, King Hippo, with the Bald Bull. I guess Swamp Billy is Glass Joe. You have no idea what that is, Lorena, but Glass Joe was always the first opponent on Mike Tyson Punch-Out, that great iconic video game from a million years ago. And that was always who you battled first, and that was the easiest opponent. And then you worked your way up to the other great opponents there. So, anyway, it is the Ben Maller Show. So we mentioned, if you tease something, you got to pay it off. So Dennis the Menace and the Relic. Well, Dennis the Menace would be Dennis Schroeder, or Schroeder, rather, of the Cadavers. And he is getting roasted. People are having some fun with him because moments after the Cleveland basketball team took it on the chin in Game 2 at the Garden there, Schroeder, who had all of, I believe, 4 points and 4 rebounds and 3 assists off the bench, didn't play very much. And he was there to try to stop Jalen Brunson. He did okay until Brunson decided to kick his ass late in the game. And then moments after the game, Cavs down in a 2-0 hole in the best of 7 series. Schroeder posted pictures of himself on Instagram just a few moments after, and he wrote 0-2. In the caption, and of course immediately was just getting destroyed by the bots and the algorithm, and was being charbroiled for the timing. People were very upset, like, what are you doing? Why are you posting this? The team is not winning. The game just ended. It's like Dennis the Menace ran into the locker room. And the first thing he did before he showered was grab his phone, because you got to have engagement on this social media. You got to have it. And as far as the Relic is concerned, that would be former Knickerbockers and Rockettes coach Jeff Van Gundy. Currently a Clipper assistant coach, Jeff Van Gundy, said to be a finalist for an NBA head coaching job. Not a good one. However, it is an NBA job. There's not very many of these. That would be the Portland Trailblazers. the team that is run by a tightwad, becoming legendary for his frugal ways, and hadn't gotten the job yet, Jeff Van Gundy. However, at this point, Van Gundy is said to be one of the finalists for the job. So he gave us the great quote. What a wonderful broadcaster Van Gundy was. And the people over there at ABC have had a parade of just losers to try to replace Jeff Van Gundy, who gave us the make or miss league and all that, and was so good at broadcasting. How good was Jeff Van Gundy? He was so good that the NBA, they said, we got to get rid of this guy because he gave realistic, astute commentary. He ripped the league. He was common sense when it came to the referees and all that, and you can't have that. So instead, they had that podcast guy, J.J. Redick. They had that woman with the annoying voice, Doris Burke. Who do they have now? They have Richard Jefferson, who sucks. And then, who's the other guy? I don't even know who the other guy is. Some white dude? I don't know. They're not very good. So they haven't been able to find anybody to replace Jeff Van Gundy. I guess he can't do that anymore. And so they've got a bunch of people that have tried to replace him. The substitutes have not gotten done. So I'm pulling for Van Gundy to get the Trailblazers job. Not that you're going to win anything there. I like the moxie, like my dog, that Van Gundy has. It is the Ben Maller Show. Now, time now for the Who Am I game. And this is where we pretend to be somebody else, and then you have to figure out who we are. You can answer this on X. At Ben Maller, that's at Ben Maller. I will get the rundown up, not for Supermarket Steve. I'm going to block him. But for everyone else, I'll get the rundown up on X. It's a one-man band around here, so a lot of moving parts. But here's the Who Am I game. So the Knickerbockers, Jalen Brunson, had 14 assists in the game on Thursday night. That's the most by a Knicks player in a playoff game since me. Again.
3: Who?
0: Jalen Brunson had 14 assists against the Cadavers in the game on Thursday, the most by a Knicks player in a playoff game since me.
3: Who?
0: Who am I? That is the question. The answer. We'll get to it, and we will do it next.
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0: 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And the Ben Maller Show podcast. A lot of stuff to listen to. A lot of crap to listen to. Yes. Not crap. I mean, I say that in the kindest term. Back to it. All right, back to it we go. Got to pay off the always popular
1: Who?
0: Who Am I game. This is where we pretend to be somebody else. Thus, we call it the Who Am I game. Here we go. So the Knicks, Jalen Brunson had 14 assists. We are told that is the most by a New York player in a playoff game since me. Who am I?
1: Who?
0: That would be the question, and what would the answer be? We go to the great unwashed members of the Maller Militia to find out. Burgerman says Dwight Schrute is the answer. Well, he is in the office. Jay Scoop, guessed by Shane in Des Moines.
1: Who?
0: Milkman Mike in Colorado says Susan Waldman and Doris Burke. The correct answer. Yeah, you're not wrong, Milkman Mike, with what you're saying there. Doug Hefferman from
1: Who?
0: Rob the Goatman. Peyton Elizabeth, who is 22 today. What an old woman. My God, 22. That's a late night drug tester. Who else do we have? Let's see. Paige down. Alf, the alien opiner, cheated. Bad job by him. King Roy says Stephen Colbert. Yeah, I see all these people freaking out.
2: Never heard of him.
0: I guess he had his last show. I guess that was.
3: Yeah, he's been canceled.
0: Yeah.
3: Because he made fun of the president.
0: He wasn't very good. I don't know. He was bad. I don't know what the problem is. Like, you know, if he did a good show, he wouldn't have gotten canceled. Far Out Dave says Andy Griffith is the answer. Mr. Nice Guy going with Teddy Higuera, Brewers legend. Just Josh says Alexa Bliss. It must be Friday. Bill Bradley, guessed by Analog Al. Robbie the Mariner fan is going with the great Dr. Seuss. I don't remember that. I thought I read every Dr. Seuss book, but I don't remember the one that Robbie sent. My mom must have kept me from that book. Dante got this right. Bad job by him. Brian Trottier from Doc Dan in Minnesota. Who else do we have? Page down. Dante got it right. Supermarket Steve says, if you really block me, that might be the weakest blocking I've ever heard since Marcel. Yeah. Did you actually think I was going to block you? Are you that naive? My God. It's a bad job by you. I can't block you because I want some more of that tiramisu next time we have a meet and greet. His wife brought some tiramisu a couple years ago.
2: Yes.
0: So, you know, I had to wait to eat it, of course, because I've got this weird diet. Brad Doherty.
2: Rejected.
0: Guessed by Big Lou. He's on number two. Sean in the Valley of the Sun, who's been listening for forever, says Othella Harrington is his answer. He-Man from Gunner in Minnesota.
1: He blew me off.
0: Dr. J, guessed by Johnny Q. Schroeder is the answer. Who else do I see? Page down. I don't know if we can read that one on the air. Josh is going with Mark Jackson. Maller Pop Guy says Steve from Manhattan is the answer. The GOAT, Will Harris, guessed by Scrooge. Well, the question again, Knicks guard Jalen Brunson, 14 assists, most by a Knicks player in a playoff game since me. Who am I? Lorena, do you have an answer, Lorena?
3: Dumbledore.
0: Okay, fine answer. Unfortunately, no, that's incorrect. The correct answer would be Charlie Ward. Charlie Ward in 1998, Game 5 against the Miami Heat, 1998. Now, the last Knicks player with more than 14 assists, because Charlie Ward had 14, the last Knicks player with more was Mark Jackson in 1992. Against the Michael Jordan Chicago Bulls in 1992. So it's been a minute. I saw Charles Barkley was complaining about all the streaming channels in the NBA. And while I think that's kind of a weak argument, I do agree the problem you have is a lot of people don't know where the games are. 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
3: The New York Knicks defeated the Cleveland Cavaliers 109-93 in Game 2 of the Eastern Conference Finals. New York shot 52% from the field, had 32 assists, and all starters ended in double digits.
4: Nothing, we just didn't make shots. I loved everything about the looks we got. And some days you just miss the open ones. Got great looks. Sometimes we're in and out, sometimes they're short. Offensively, I'm not worried at all.
3: That was Cavaliers star Donovan Mitchell, who ended with 26 points. Game 3 between the Thunder and the Spurs will tip off on Friday at 8:30 Eastern time. OKC star Jalen Williams is questionable with a hamstring injury. Spurs guard De'Aaron Fox and teammate Dylan Harper are also listed as questionable. At the Stanley Cup playoffs, the Canadians outscored the Hurricanes 6-2 in Game 1 of the East Final. And in baseball, the Diamondbacks walked it off against the Rockies 2-1. I'm Monty Bolaños.
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6: We'll be back in Vegas at some point. Big Maller meet and greet, the next one. Well, possibly the next one, we'll have one before that, but we'll try to get to Vegas late in the summer. We're going to wait till it's 1,000 degrees to go there.
7: Let's do it!
6: Viva Las Vegas. It is I, Bill Miller. You're locked in on the Ben Maller Show. A reminder, this is an interactive program. 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Some hot baseball talk right now. 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On X, at Ben Maller. 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
8: Who?
6: You don't know how to spell Ben. I got nothing for you.
8: Wow.
6: I don't have anything for you. Yeah, check that out. And Lorena is here. You can say hello to her. FSR Tech Queen.
7: Hi,
6: and,
7: Bill.
6: Don't talk to me. And Coop Da Loop is available at A Bronco Fan. Your comments can and absolutely will be used against you in the court of the Maller Militia, and it is a kangaroo court, so watch out. All right, back to it we go. We'll take some calls in a minute. First, though, the Maller Riddle of the Day. We've gone deep into the bag of tricks. So, Penn State's coach, Matt Campbell, longtime head coach at Iowa State. Matt Campbell seemed excited recently that Happy Valley has a blank. It has a blank. All right. Let's see. Does anyone know the answer? Late Night Drug Tester says people doing the robot dance. Very excited about that. Rob the Goat Man says they have a spot for mediocre coaches. Wow. Shots fired by Rob the Goat Man. A Maller-themed bar and merch from Alf. Oh, look at that. You got the Benny versus the Penny merch. You got the TVs going on. I could have given some real alien insight past the cat food barkeep. Yeah. Well, look at that. It's very kind. What else do we have? Let's see. Paige Dan. King Rory says they have dill pickle-flavored baked beans. That's from King Rory. Another Jerry Sandusky from Ocho Texto Keith. Too soon. Ferg Dog says a Chuck E. Cheese, the best pizza in the world. I don't know if Ferg Dog wants me to talk about this on the air, but Ferg Dog tells me that he only buys the Chuck E. Cheese frozen pizza when he goes to the store. That's it. He loves that. Michael in Tulsa says a statue of him instead of the removed statue of Joe Pa. Courtesy Flusher says a pizza shop that sells $55 slices topped with caviar, served on a gold plate with the keepsake spoon. Very specific. Analog Al says thorough urinals is the correct answer. What do we have here? Andy in Lionel Lakes, Minnesota says he's happy that Happy Valley has a voluptuous and sexy assistant for the program. No,

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7: 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The Vegas Golden Knights and the Colorado Avalanche are ready to start your weekend off the right way with Game 2 of their Western Conference Showdown on Friday. Can the Knights grab this victory before both teams head down to Las Vegas for a Game 3 hockey battle in the desert? Well, as I've said before, my Magic 8-Ball was busted up a few years ago in a game of 8-Ball Hacky Sack. So I must admit, I have no clue. 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Las Vegas.
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0: Maller and you. It is the Ben Maller Show. A reminder, we got Sports Jeopardy coming up in a couple minutes here. 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That'll be up later today. And the highest honor bestowed to anyone in radio has been given. Not a Marconi Award, something even bigger than that. You'll find out only on the fifth hour podcast today. So check that out. The Ben Maller Show podcast will be up shortly after we get done. In about 20 minutes or so, you'll hear all of the show. 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Very long. So check it out. The Ben Maller Show podcast. It's omnipresent. It's available wherever you get your podcast. Thank you, thank you, thank you.
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1: Ben Maller.
0: Right, so Sports Jeopardy time. I did want to mention Robert Saleh is the head coach in the NFL who overhauled the Tennessee Titans dining facilities based on some, like, fad diet pseudoscience stuff. I guess one of the things he did is he got rid of all seed oils in the building, and there was some other stuff in there, and it just led to a field day, a dog pile of people goofing on Robert Saleh. Let's welcome in our contestants, though. We have Brandon from Kansas City who's going to play. Hello, Brandon. Welcome.
6: What's up, Manning? How's it going, man? 2 days in a row. Let's go.
0: Okay, you're going to play Sports Jeopardy, and then Lorena picked line one or two, Lorena?
7: Two hung up, so.
8: Number one.
0: It appears number one would be the answer, as Mitch and Mankato hung up. So Nick is in the Commonwealth. Hello, Nick. Welcome. Oh, boy.
8: I put him on the wrong side.
0: Okay, here we go. Hello, Nick.
9: Hey, good morning, Ben. Happy Friday.
0: Hey, Friday, big weekend ahead here, Nick. Okay, you ready to do this, pal? Yeah.
9: Yes, sir.
0: All right, Sports Jeopardy, gentlemen. The categories are: if the man could talk, it takes two, and the monarchy. Now, Brandon, you were on the air first, so please pick your category.
6: We'll go with it takes two.
0: Okay, I will name the receiver, gentlemen. Your name is your buzzer. I will name the receiver. You tell me the quarterback that threw them the most touchdowns. All right, $200. Your name is your buzzer, gentlemen. Good luck. And again, I'll name the receiver. Tell me the quarterback that threw them the most touchdowns. He's a Detroit Lions legend, Calvin Megatron
9: Nick.
0: Johnson. Nick.
9: Matt Stafford.
0: That is correct. Matthew Stafford. All right, $400. I'll name the receiver. Tell me the quarterback that threw them the most touchdown passes. 49er legend, Jerry Rice.
9: Nick.
0: Nick.
9: Joe Montana.
0: No. All right.
6: Brandon.
0: Would you like what?
7: Yeah, he said Brandon.
0: He said the right name. I couldn't hear him.
7: No, he just said his name.
8: He said his name.
0: All right. What's the answer? I can't hear. What?
6: Steve Young.
0: Yeah, there you go. Steve Young. That's right. All right. Again, it takes two. I'll name the receiver. Tell me the quarterback that threw them the most touchdowns at Sports Jeopardy. How about Minnesota Viking legend Randy Moss?
9: Nick.
6: Brandon.
0: Nick.
7: What? Nick. Nick. Only Nick talks.
0: Nick.
9: Dante Culpepper.
0: That is correct. Dante Culpepper. All right. $800. I'll name the receiver. Tell me the quarterback threw the most touchdown passes to him. 49er legend T.O. Terrell Owens.
6: Brandon.
0: Brandon.
6: Steve Young.
0: No. All right. And you want to steal, Nick? No? All right, it's Jeff Garcia. Enjoy your holiday weekend.
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25: Brunson sets the screen, runs against Struth. Up near the top of the key, Bobby Shoot crossover left hand, kicks it to Hart, left corner three. Got another one! Josh Hart, the sniper of the night, 5 for for 10 from downtown. He's got 24 points, and the Knicks lead by 16.
24: You heard it all on the Knicks Radio Network. Hart ended with a playoff career high 26 points and 7 assists as the Knicks defeated the Cavs 109-93. In the Stanley Cup playoffs, the Canadiens outscored the Hurricanes 6-1 in Game 1 of the East Final, handing Carolina their first loss of the postseason. In baseball, the Blue Jays blanked the Yankees 2-0, Braves outscored the Marlins 9-3, and the Diamondbacks have now won 5 in a row after walking it off against the Rockies 2-1. And in NFL news, reigning MVP Matthew Stafford and the Rams have reached an agreement on a 1-year extension. I'm Monty Bolaños.
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0: Two pros and a cup of Joe, Fox Sports Radio, LeVar Arrington, Brady Quinn, Jonas Knox with you here. Coming up in about 15 minutes from now, we are going to have another edition of In Case You Missed It. That'll be yours right here on FSR. But right now, it is time for the Tire Rack Play of the Day.
1: Brunson sets the screen. Brunson gets Struce. Up near the top of the key. Five to shoot. Crossover left hand. Kicks it to Hart. Left corner three. Got another one. Josh Hart, the sniper of the night. 5 for 10 from downtown. He's got 24 points. The Knicks lead by 16.
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0: Two pros and a cup of Joe, Fox Sports Radio, LeVar Arrington, Brady Quinn, Jonas Knox with you here. Coming up top of next hour, we are going to tell you about somebody who's setting records on and off the field in the NFL. That'll be yours a little over 10 minutes from now here on FSR. 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
2: Good thing the guys are here to bring you
1: in case you missed it.
0: Guys, in case you missed this, there's some speculation. Again, this is where AI has stepped in and just thrown everybody for a loop. We talked about it a little bit yesterday. Well, you don't know what you can believe. This seems to be pretty real, but I could also see that this would be some sort of fake generated video of apparently Carter Bryant of the Spurs, who used a public bathroom mid-game during game two of their matchup with the Thunder. I'm under the impression, I've never been to that arena, so I'm under the impression that there would be some bathrooms for players, but it does show him in the bathroom leaving what I'm assuming is a urinal or a stall, pick your poison, going to the sink, washing his hands, and then walking out in full uniform. I don't know whether or not this is a real video, but it is kind of bizarre that a player would use a public bathroom. And maybe it's a suite bathroom, or maybe it's, exclusive seating area where they've got private bathrooms and he just got a little bit lost. But apparently that is the speculation that Carter Bryant went and used the bathroom, public bathroom, in the middle of a game.
3: Var, thoughts on this?
4: No. You go ahead, Q.
3: I would have figured you might have done this before. You might have had a story somewhere along these lines.
4: I told you I'm not an away game type of guy. And on top of
3: even
4: that...
3: Even for number one?
4: Well, yeah, number one. Yeah, of course. But I just don't see the relevance in Jonas trying to create this like elitism of athletes. Like, a guy can't be normal enough if he has to go to the restroom.
0: It's the middle of the game.
4: Can't use a normal... What if it was closer than the locker room?
0: But he's in full uniform.
3: Who cares what he's wearing?
4: What if it was closer than the locker room?
3: You think professional athletes aren't people? We're people, too. We got to go to the bathroom just like everyone else.
4: He really just painted a horrible picture of us. I mean, it was really, really bad. It was crazy bad, but whatever. We can't use restrooms.
3: We run out of gas when we're driving our cars. If we're late to flights, head to the airport, there's all kinds of stuff. We're just like everyone else.
0: I would assume that you would be able to get to the player's locker room quicker than the public restroom. I would assume you could make a beeline for that, and they'd go, yeah, go take care of business. When Lamar Jackson had the runs that game, he didn't go, drop the kids off in some stall in the stadium in Baltimore.
4: Assume that, but that might not be true. There might be there's 100% a closer bathroom. 100%. I won't say 100%. I mean, but it's probably pretty high.
3: I would say, some of our furry friends would say there's bathrooms everywhere.
4: Everywhere.
3: I mean, I got a puppy. Trust me. I got a puppy right now. He would tell me the corner of that desk right there is his next urinal.
0: Oh, still a problem?
3: Only when he's not someone's not paying attention to him. He'll.
4: Shadow.
0: I heard Adam Carolla say this, and this is going to probably alienate.
4: That's the gymnast coach?
0: Adam Carolla?
4: Yeah. Who is that?
0: No.
3: What?
0: No.
3: Oh. Are you thinking of Bella Caroli?
0: The old for the guy from the 80s
3: by the
0: and
3: way,
0: 90s?
3: They couldn't look any different. That's right. An all-time mix-up. That's great.
0: That
3: was awesome. Bar, you are the best for things like this.
0: Was that Leisha's coach? Was he still around when she was?
3: No. God, no. Oh. No, he was there for like Carrie Strug and Dawes and everyone.
0: So Adam Carolla, this is going to alienate the female portion of the audience, but I just, because it's really hard to relate to this, but it's so true. Right. He said,
3: "Get ready, Lorena. Lorena."
0: He said, "When you buy a house and you own a home, once a month, go outside and take a leak. He goes, just right out in the open. He goes, because that's freedom as a man. Just being able to go out. And he said he told a buddy of his to do it, and his buddy called back and was like, man, you're right. It just makes you feel good. There's something about it. To where you can just walk outside and just take care of business whenever you please. Side of the road. I know some people that are doing it at a gas station. They're pumping gas. They'll just open the door and just let it fly. You know?
3: That's happened. I thought you were going to say to do it for, like, not allowing pests or other animals to kind of come near your property, eat flowers and stuff. I've heard people say that.
0: Does that work?
3: You've got to mark your territory. I don't know. I've done it before, although I'm not sure it's really made any difference.
4: I've done it on insects and stuff like that.
5: Huh?
4: Aim! Aim! Fire!
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18: The New York Knicks defeated the Cleveland Cavaliers 109-93 in Game 2 of the Eastern Conference Finals. New York shot 52% from the field, had 32 assists, and all starters ended in double digits.
19: Nothing, we just didn't make shots. I loved everything about the looks we got. Some days you just miss the open ones. We got great looks. Sometimes we're in and out, sometimes we're short. Offensively, I'm not worried at all.
18: That was Cavaliers star Donovan Mitchell, who ended with 26 points. Game 3 between the Thunder and the Spurs will tip off on Friday at 8:30 Eastern time. OKC star Jalen Williams is questionable with a hamstring injury. Spurs guard De'Aaron Fox and teammate Dylan Harper are also listed as questionable. At the Stanley Cup playoffs, the Canadians outscored the Hurricanes 6-2 in Game 1 of the East Final. And in baseball, the Diamondbacks walked it off against the Rockies 2-1. I'm Monty Bolaños.
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11: It's Two Pros and a Cup of Joe, Fox Sports Radio, LeVar Arrington, Brady Quinn, Jonas Knox with you here. 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Hey, Lorena, being the team mom, dressing the place up and making it look pretty. I don't even know what you call those things that wrap around the toilet in a bathroom. What are they called? Like toilet rugs, toilet carpets?
12: Yeah.
11: Lorena went out and bought a like an AstroTurf.
12: Like a puppy pee pad.
11: Yeah.
12: For the But it looks like grass.
11: Yes,
12: it
11: for all like the grass. Puppies.
13: So that's essentially what you're calling all the talent. In at Fox Sports Radio, you're calling us all animals.
12: Well, if the collar fits.
11: It was
13: collar.
14: Hey yo,
11: it was necessary.
13: I mean, I would have a rebuttal back, but I'm gonna withhold. All right, I'm not gonna be. I can do what everyone thinks
12: now,
13: I'm gonna do.
12: I just want to say though, Jonas, he needs this. He needs this because he's been so disgusted by the puddles in front of the toilet lately. I feel like this is going to get the point across.
13: Well, first off, Jonas goes to the bathroom so often, he's partially to blame.
12: Oof.
14: Hey, yo.
13: He's not able to be accurate with that dislocated kneecap. Hey. He's just spraying everywhere.
14: Hey, real talk. When I get in there, there's...
15: real talk.
14: You know, there's... Sometimes you need a canoe to get to where you want to go.
15: You need a canoe?
14: And Lorena has dressed the place up and made the place look nice. You know, there's nothing wrong with classing up a radio station every now and again, you know?
13: Yeah, good luck.
14: I mean, this show, like, I'll say this. For anybody that thinks we're prima donnas or divas, this show has done shows from a lot of odd, maybe not the most sanitary places in the world, I would say.
13: All right, name some.
14: Well, name some. You guys specifically, broom closet next to a container of Comet.
13: Not according
14: in
13: to
14: Iowa
13: Sam, but yeah.
14: I would say, where else? Let's see. Look, when we did the Orange Bowl, they weren't even expecting us the last day. They didn't even know we were going to be in the lobby there. So if we didn't have a Wi-Fi connection and didn't manually connect up with the Comrex, we just weren't going to have a show that day because there was no studio. That wasn't happening. We've done some, you know, the bar in Dublin. Some would say maybe not the most sanitary with Guinness and whiskey.
13: Buster's Bar?
14: All over the place.
13: Why are you?
14: I loved it, man. But I'm just saying, there's
13: that's a low blow, and that's not accurate.
14: I'm just, you know, there's been some odd
13: places.
14: We're
13: just
14: trying
13: to name places we've
14: from.
13: Been, but we haven't, you know, ventured out that much.
14: Yeah. Well, maybe we'll do the. And then we got the Super Bowl in L.A., and who knows what that's going to hold for us? You know, because the one in San Francisco, what we walked out to every morning. Something tells me L.A. is going to have a beat.
12: Live from Skid Row.
14: Yeah.
12: It's two pros and a cup of Joe.
14: Yeah.
13: I want to be honest with you about something. When M-Drive first came to me, I said no. Not because I doubted it, because I was putting my name on something I hadn't actually taken myself. I told them, give me time. 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
12: It was a good night for Josh Hart and the Knicks.
27: Brunson sets the screen. Brunson gets Struce. Up near the top of the key. Found to shoot. Crossover left hand. Kicks it to Hart. Left corner three. Got another one. Josh Hart, the sniper of the night. 5 for 10 from downtown. He's got 24 points and the Knicks lead by 16.
12: You heard it all on the Knicks radio network. Hart ended with a playoff career high 26 points and 7 assists as the Knicks defeated the Cavs 109-93. In the Stanley Cup playoffs, the Canadiens outscored the Hurricanes 6-1 in game one of the East Final, handing Carolina their first loss of the postseason. In baseball, the Blue Jays blanked the Yankees 2-0, Braves outscored the Marlins 9-3, and the Diamondbacks have now won 5 in a row after walking it off against the Rockies 2-1. And in NFL news, reigning MVP Matthew Stafford and the Rams have reached an agreement on a 1-year extension. I'm Monty Bolaños.
28: Good morning to all.
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0: Rose and a cup of Joe, Fox Sports Radio. LeVar Arrington, Brady Quinn, Jonas Knox with the air. By the way, 15 minutes from now, we're going to close up shop with another edition of The Leftovers. That'll be yours right here on FSR. You can check out our YouTube channel for the show as well, too. Just search Two Pros FSR within YouTube. Again, that's Two Pros FSR. Hit the subscribe button. After you've done that, tap the thumbs up icon and comment away. Whether you agree or disagree, let us know what you think. Again, just search Two Pros FSR on YouTube and subscribe. Man, some of you people out there are weirdos. I'll just say this. You guys are oddballs. Putting AI images of the three of us as females is a very, very strange practice.
1: Whoa. I mean, for the record, I've never made that bet. I appreciate the...
2: You're so pretty.
1: Inclusive. I'm just saying I've never made that bet. I should not be included in this, okay? That's all I'm saying.
2: Jonas, you look a bit like Alex Curry.
0: Thank you.
1: Well, I would imagine there's probably a couple things missing.
2: At least two things.
1: Blessed.
3: Nope.
4: LeVarrington.
3: Nope.
1: Absolutely blessed.
0: Mm-mm. We sure are. Now,
3: I think Alex Curry is a fine person. Does a great job on air.
1: She's awesome.
0: Yeah, she's
3: worked
0: great.
3: With her before. She's super cool.
0: Great. Always smiling.
3: Yeah. Always smiling.
0: Yeah, she's awesome.
3: Yes. Very positive.
1: Very blessed.
0: But
3: great family, you know. Husband is very talented.
0: That's an insult to her to say that I look like her based on this AI image that somebody sent over. It's just very awkward. I don't know if people realize that, you know, if you go through your search history, it tells you a lot about you.

0: And if you go through your AI search history and it says make those guys women, that's weird. Like that's a weird thing to have in your past. So to each their own. That is fine. I hope you guys are ready, as Petro says, to be nailed by the king when it comes to King James and LeBron James, because the summer of LeBron is getting close. And LeBron was on his podcast, the Mind the Game podcast, and discussed the timeline for his decision and what he thinks the future could look like for him in his NBA career.
1: I'm still in the moment of like just taking my time and saying I haven't even really thought about it too much. Obviously, I understand that I'm a free agent and I can control my own destiny. If, you know, being here with this, you know, with this franchise, you know, for the, you know, foreseeable future, or if it's going somewhere else, but like, you know, I think at some point, you know, up until, you know, up in June, late June, you know, as July rolls around, free agency starts to, you know, gets going, and, you know, as, you know, July rolling, maybe into August, we start to kind of like get a feel of, you know, what my future may look like. You know, if it's continuing to play the game that I love, which I know I can still give so much to the game and play at a high level, or, you know, or if it's not.
0: There's zero shot he doesn't play next year. Zero. And he should play next year. He had a really good season. He still is an impact player in the NBA. There's zero chance that he doesn't play next year. It just won't be in LA. It's just not happening. So for anybody wondering, let me just help you out here. It'll be somewhere else, not named LA, but it definitely is a retirement. I don't think so. Not happening.
2: Yeah, I can't imagine he's going to retire. He's playing at such a high level. You just got to wonder how Bronny and where he's at, how that plays a factor of, you know, his play and where he goes and how much longer he wants to play. But he's doing something we'll never see again. At least I don't think we'll ever see again. To see someone play for as long as he has at this high of a level. So, you know, give him all the credit, all the bouquets, all the time he wants and needs to make whatever decision he wants. He's earned that. So I don't think there's anything controversial or debatable about that.
3: I think he's a phenomenon. Whether we see it again or not, you know, that'll obviously remain to be seen. But, you know, you have to be good enough to be able to have a career long enough to maintain relevance enough to be around. Like you can't even take that for granted. Just the amount of time that it would take to build the relevance of what LeBron James has did. You may have a person that plays as long as LeBron James happen again. I would venture to say the likelihood of someone being able to accomplish what LeBron James has accomplished for the amount of time that he's done it for, I would probably say that is not something that we will see in our lifetime, at least.
0: Yeah, I just it begs the question, all right, if he's not going to retire and it's not going to be with the Lakers, which I don't think it's going to be, where does he end up? And so I would turn the question over.
3: Well, because Cleveland's about to give his series away.
0: I mean,
3: we keep saying that.
0: I told you.
3: There has to be a retire tour that is relevant,
0: and,
3: right?
0: And there's going to be somebody who says, man, you know what they could have used? They could have used somebody else to rely on to get you some points down the stretch. They could have used LeBron. I'm telling you, there's going to be a push for it. And so I would ask the question, Mr. Cleveland Cavaliers, Mr. Hashtag, let them know, Braden T. Quinn, you want him back. Round three,
3: you want him
0: LeBron,
3: back.
0: You want him?
3: Do you want him back?
2: I've seen a lot of reports about some different things out there. You wonder how much the financial aspect of this plays a role. You know, everyone can talk about how, well, he's made so much money at this point in time in his career. He's got all these other ventures. Like, he doesn't need more money. You say that until you're in that position, and if he can make, what, $50 million or whatever he could possibly make next year, it's like, all right. Someone threw out the idea of LeBron coming back, but for a league minimum deal, and then them trading assets to get Giannis. And so you'd have a combination of Donovan Mitchell, LeBron, Giannis. I think this even includes and whoever broke this down, keeping James Harden at the number he's at. Now, I assume you have to pay a really high number in the luxury tax, but my point is if you had those four with whatever team you build around them, I feel like that would go a long way in appeasing the Cleveland Cavaliers fan base. And even though you've got two older players in Harden and LeBron, you still got two younger superstars. So I look at it that way and just say, could that work? Sure. It feels like it would take a lot to make that happen. And I wonder for LeBron and his legacy and how he'd want to go out. If I mean, we were talking about big threes. That's like a big four. You know, like, I don't know how people would handle that or talk about that if he cares at all about that. But we all know that would be part of that conversation because he didn't win a championship until he got to Miami, until he joined D. Wade and Chris Bosh and Pat Riley as part of that organization to help kind of show him the way. And then he goes back to Cleveland. But he made sure to have Kyrie and he made sure to have Kevin Love. So it was an entirely different roster than the first time when he went and obviously got swept by the Spurs. So I just kind of look at that and wonder, like, how much of that stuff plays a factor in his thinking, his mind, and where he goes and how much he gets paid. I mean, we talked a little bit about Rodgers getting paid $25 million. That's kind of like the going rate for guys at the quarterback position at that point in time in their career. What's that rate for, you know, an NBA player who maybe wants to play another year or two? I'm not sure how all that factors into his decision-making when it's all said and done. Would Cleveland accept him back? I'm sure they would love to have him finish his career in the place he started, the place that he brought a championship, and try to join those guys to bring them another championship as his swan song. Like, there's no doubt people would want that. So,
0: and also,
2: I think there's a lot to do still, and the series is still alive. If the Cavs somehow turn the series around, make it to the NBA Finals, and win, I don't know. Maybe they'd look at his house money. Maybe they would say, bring him back then because we've already won one, and how's that hurt us? If they lose, maybe, you know, this series, the next one, maybe they do say what you said, and they feel like there is a missing component.
0: And also, for anybody that, because you mentioned, you know, the money and what's the money look like, and, you know, one of the reports out there is that LeBron's not going to take the veteran minimum. He's not going to take a discount. He shouldn't. Like, that part of it I totally understand from his standpoint because he's still playing at a high level. He still is a contributor. If he doesn't want to give anybody a discount, I totally get it. And maybe he finds himself in a spot to where he's going to make it work. But if I were him, I wouldn't take a discount. I'm not. I'm sorry. I've played at a high enough level to where I'm not going to take some low-level salary this point in my career just because people are looking at my age. And one of the reports that came out is that his side found that it was insulting because the Lakers would play this, you know, mystery game where they, instead of saying LeBron's name, they would just look at his numbers and his age and say, what would that be worth? Like, how much would you give that guy, not named LeBron? Well, okay, LeBron's camp looks at that and says, well, that's insulting because we've been the dependable one within this organization. They could say whatever they want about Luka and it's Luka's team. I don't know about you, but the best player on the Lakers in the postseason was LeBron James. I'm sorry. And so whether it was Austin Reeves who was broken down later on, whether it was Luka who was broken down, I totally get his standpoint to where he's like, I'm not taking a discount. I'm sorry. Like, I've actually elevated this organization. They were awful before I got here. I'm not going to take some low-rate discount salary just so we can make ends meet and I can please you guys. So if he wants to go get paid, go get paid. This is the last bite of the apple, probably.
2: Okay.
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1: Here's the leftover.
0: All right, Larray Ray, what do we got?
3: Should I start with a feel-good story or a basketball story?
0: I don't know. What do you think?
3: All right, feel-good story it is. I love when teams get involved.
4: So basketball isn't a feel-good story?
3: I mean, it could be. But this one's a more, you know.
4: Okay, go ahead.
3: Yeah. So the Tennessee Titans rookie class volunteered at Second Harvest Food Bank and packed more than 2,300 meals for the children in Nashville.
4: Nice.
3: It looked wonderful and a great team-building experience. Did you guys get to participate in any cool team bonding like that when you joined your team?
0: Talking to me or Braden Lamar?
3: The pros, not the Joe.
0: Gotcha.
4: Oh, darn. Well, when I blew my patella tendon, we did a little bit of a patella tendon draft for patella tendons, and we packed 2,300 of them patella tendons.
0: Damn.
4: Yeah.
3: That's funny because they packed 2,300
4: on,
3: meals for children. That's the exact same number. That's crazy. What a coincidence.
4: Well, I just happened to be listening to you say the numbers of meals that were packed at the harvest. So
3: where is the patella?
4: I figured I'd recycle it. The front of your knee.
0: Hmm. You know, kneecap.
4: Yeah.
3: That sounds horribly painful.
0: Yeah.
3: All right, my next story.
4: You didn't find that to be amusing, Jonas? I thought that was pretty cool. Play on your legendary patella tendon.
0: I was playing chess.
5: It wasn't your patella tendon. It was just your patella, right?
4: I thought it was a tendon.
0: It was a dislocated. I mean, I'm glad you guys asked. It was a dislocated kneecap. It was a torn meniscus. A bone bruise that I had to work through.
4: So it wasn't your patella?
0: No, not the tendon, no.
3: I dislocated my knee once when I was in the splits.
0: What?
3: It was really scary. Yeah.
0: Really?
3: Oh, yeah.
0: Oh.
5: What were you doing, or should I not be asking
3: that? I used to be a dancer. Like, not a stripper. Like, a regular dancer.
5: What do you mean, like, a regular dancer? Like,
3: like, ballet, jazz, and all that.
4: I mean, they do that just with a stripper pole behind
3: it. It was a summer dance competition, and I was practicing my solo. And in my solo, you know, you're in the splits, and I put my leg up to my head. And in the motion of coming down and putting my leg back around, my kneecap twisted, and it was, like, facing up.
0: Oh, so you went
4: cut out to do those types of movements with your legs and your body.
3: I was one of the best. It was good. Yeah. Anyways, basketball.
4: What was that called? The Abby Lee Dance?
3: That's funny. That's a show. Abby Lee Dance. Abby Lee Miller Dance.
4: She's from Pittsburgh.
3: Dance Moms. Dance Moms, yeah.
4: Of course, Dance Moms.
3: That's
4: 2 times I did plays on words on people, and y'all ain't with me. All right, go ahead.
5: I'm staying out of this, all right? The way she described what she was doing, I knew exactly. She was trying to paint a visual picture for all to see her flexibility, and I am not trying to see
4: that. I thought about the first thing that came to mind, Q, was Pole Assassin. That was me, though. I don't know why, but that was what happened to me. I don't know.
0: Yeah, Pole Assassin.
4: Same thing happened.
0: Hey, a real professional. She never got.
5: Ray Ray's just really.
0: Never got injured.
4: Hey, yo.
5: Toe in the line.
3: Keep your toe on it.
0: Bar. Patty chimed in with, hey, yo.
4: Hey, yo.
6: And then he did my laugh.
4: Your boy.
3: Oh, boy. Oh, my gosh. I'm so excited for the weekend. We're pretty much
4: done.
3: Yeah, I'm going to go to the Forever Cemetery tomorrow, Forever Hollywood Cemetery.
4: What?
3: And watch E.T.
4: What's that?
0: All right. Love E.T.
3: I've never seen it, so I'm really excited.
0: You've never seen E.T.?
3: I've never seen E.T.
0: Oh, great.
4: In a cemetery.
3: In a cemetery. How fun.
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21: 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Wow.
19: This is Dan Patrick.
21: We made it. We made it to a Friday. We'll tell you what's on the RecTech grills coming up in a moment. Gang's all here. The Minister of Humor and Dylan in the back row. Marv, Paulie, yours truly. 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Poll question, stat of the day, play of the day, all of that forthcoming. Robert Ori-Ori-O, Big Shot Bob will join us a little bit later on. Knicks handle the Cavaliers, 26 for Josh Hart. They're up 2-0. You do have basketball tonight. Thunder at the Spurs. The Spurs are a slight favorite. Looking ahead to Saturday, the Knicks will be a slight underdog in Cleveland. So that's on Saturday. You saw last night with the Knicks, they're just capable of these runs. And I think Cleveland was doing their damnedest to make sure Jalen Brunson didn't beat them. Josh Hart did. He had 26. And they had an 18-0 run in the third quarter. You know, they're just getting these big moments here and blowing teams out. That's 9 straight postseason games the Knicks have won. That's the longest single-season winning streak in the playoffs since the Celtics, on their way to the title, won 10 in a row.

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5: Get to your phone calls coming up. Big questions going into tonight, certainly for the San Antonio Spurs, Dylan Harper and De'Aaron Fox. Don't know about Jalen Williams. If I'm the Thunder, I just act as if and prepare as if he's not going to be able to play. Fox with a high ankle sprain, Harper with a hamstring. The Spurs are slight favorites. Shocking news yesterday, Kyle Busch, the NASCAR legend, passed away unexpectedly at the age of 41. It was last Friday when Busch won the Craftsman Truck Series. That was at Dover Motor Speedway. And he was asked after the race why such moments never grow old. And he said, because you never know when the last one is. And a week later, Kyle Busch is dead at the age of 41. And when you think about great drivers, like driving any kind of car, I would say Tony Stewart 20 years, 25 years ago, but Busch had become that probably 10 years ago, two-time NASCAR champ. And he was fun. He liked to wear the black hat. He liked to be the villain. And NASCAR needed it at that time because they were kind of void of personalities. We were looking, where's the next Dale Sr.? Everybody seems to be nice. They're corporate. They're business guys. We like guys rubbing and racing. And, you know, Kyle was like that. We had him in studio, and that was about 10 years ago, I think, that we had him in the New York studio. And he was fun. He wasn't afraid to mix it up, and a larger-than-life personality, but passing away unexpectedly at the age of 41. Tonight, Thunder Spurs, my Knights at the Avalanche. You know, quietly, the Rams extended Matthew Stafford yesterday. And it was a year ago, or was that 2 years ago, where I wanted to pick the Rams to win the Super Bowl. I just didn't know about Matthew Stafford. That was the only question mark, but that's a big question mark. And here's Matthew Stafford, MVP, and you draft Ty Simpson in the first round, which I think if you think Matthew Stafford's going to play two more years, you don't draft Ty Simpson. Unless you think that he's the next Drew Brees. I have a problem with that. Now, if this was going to be his last year, I got a backup in Jimmy G. Like, I don't really need Ty Simpson anytime soon. And if, you know, he's able to play the next 2 years, Ty Simpson's not going to see the field for 2 years. Like, best case scenario for him is a worst case scenario for the Rams, and that would be that Stafford got hurt. But I still, as soon as I saw that he was extended for another year, I thought, boy, couldn't you use a wide receiver or another tight end? You know, Sadiq or Mekhi Lemon. I mean, those guys are helping you right away. But Ty Simpson will sit and watch, and sit and watch maybe for 2 years. But extending him, and he's 38, but, you know, as long as he's healthy, that team is, you know, going to be one of the top favorites for the Super Bowl. Yeah, Paul?
22: Yeah, Matthew Stafford's 38 years old. Last year, 4,700 yards, 46 touchdowns, 8 picks.
5: I know. Pretty incredible. All right, get some phone calls coming up tonight. How confident do you want to be if you're a Knicks fan? Or how cautious? Like, if you're a Knicks fan, are you confident or are you cautious? And you can't be confidently cautious or cautiously confident. I'm not going to let you do that one. Because you were supposed to go to the NBA Finals last year. And then all of a sudden those pesky Pacers got in the way. You want to, I would say you want to be cautious. Now, if you're a younger generation, you're like, hey, it's the older generation that's going to say, hey, slow down here. Yes, Todd.
0: Confident, you start letting your guard down a little bit. You feel like you're maybe even jinxing them and putting the cart before the horse. Also, they won their first two home games. That's all that's happened. You say it all the time. The series isn't anything until the road team wins. So they took care of business. They won their first two games at the Garden, and you've got to be more cautious than confident because it's just two home wins.
5: Now, is it they or us? Are you a Knicks fan? Because
0: I'm a Knicks fan, not to the extent that our guy Rob in the back is. But the Knicks are my favorite team, but I'm not like a crazy Knicks fan. Like I don't scream and yell like I get about Denver. But if they're smart, they take the 2-0. We won 2 at home and do not automatically put themselves in the finals. That would be a bad fan attitude to have.
5: Thank you, Todd.
0: You're welcome.
5: Buddha in San Francisco. Hi, Buddha. What do you have for me today?
8: Yo, buddy. Happy Meat Friday, boys. Let's go, Fritzy. Poll question heard round the world yesterday, bro. Every day in the Super Bowl. I'd have to tip my cap to Shohei, man. I mean, he's doing it from the mound and the plate, which is wild. But, I mean, Wemby's not a bad answer either. I mean, just hope and pray he stays healthy moving forward. And either way, we're lucky. We're all lucky to watch these two special players change their sports. And, Dan, I just wanted to call in, like, hearing Patrick Ewing yesterday. And after all these years, like hearing you talk about him from when you first went to dinner and, you know, you had to choose Akeem Olajuwon with Mark Jackson at the table over him, you know, that was just awesome. And you do such a great job of just showcasing how, what a good ass dude he is. And it's truly one of your great abilities. And I just want to say it was awesome. And you guys enjoy your holiday weekend, boys.
5: Thank you, Buddha. It was an awkward moment at the NBA Finals. And when I was with John Barry, and we see Mark Jackson in the lobby. We're in San Antonio. We're like, hey, we're going to dinner. Where are you going? He goes, I can't. I said, why not? He goes, I'm going to dinner with Patrick. I go, Patrick. He goes, Ewing. I go, why can't we go? And he goes, John could go, but probably not you. And I go, what did I do? He goes, you know, you're a journalist. You're media. And I go, okay. So we follow Mark kind of surreptitiously, like we're...

0: a notable, a distinguished alumni, but I'm not a Hall of Famer.
1: Says notable, not distinguished. I'm sorry.
0: Oh. Well, no, I got an award that said distinguished alumni. Don't diminish my distinction. Bill in L.A. Hi, Bill. What do you have for me today?
2: How you doing, guys? First time, long time. Now, you guys were starting to talk football. I'm a lifelong New York Giants fan. And, a little excited for the first time this year about this upcoming season. But I was thinking back to our first Super Bowl victory, and I was like in the eighth grade. And you may want to verify, but I do believe every game we won that year, we did score more points than the opponent. Just your thoughts.
0: All right. That's Bill mocking Ray. Roy. Roy called in. San Antonio. Every time they won the Western Conference Finals, every time they won the NBA title, they won the Western Conference Finals, which is pretty amazing. Not every time that they won the Western Conference Finals did they win the NBA Finals. Yes, Dylan?
3: That is technically 100% accurate. We're going based off the accuracy of his stat. The merits of it might be different, but it is correct.
0: Are you talking about Roy in San Antonio?
3: Yeah, every time. He said when they won the finals, they also won the Western Conference Finals.
0: I think he said when they won the Western Conference Finals, they won the NBA Finals.
3: So he was just wrong.
0: Yes.
3: Okay, I take it back then.
0: Yeah, when they lost to the Miami Heat, they won the Western Conference Finals. Yes, Todd.
4: I thought he was saying it the other way, that we were making fun of. It's like you have to win the Western Conference Championship to get into the NBA Finals.
0: Thank you, Todd.
4: That's where hilarity ensued a little while ago.
0: That's true, yeah.
3: Hilarity.
0: Fresh in Milwaukee. Hi, Fresh. What do you have for me today?
5: What's up, DP and Danette? Happy Friday before the holidays. I got a good question. Maybe I want to take it around the room.
0: Okay.
5: If you could erase one injury in NBA history to see how it would have changed the legacy of the league, whose health are you saving and why? Bill Walton, Derrick Rose, or someone else?
0: I would say Bill Walton, because Derrick Rose was a really good college player and came in and was a great rookie of the year and, you know, had a bright future. Bill Walton was being considered one of the greatest players of all time. And so I would say Bill Walton, because when I saw him play at his peak, whether it was college, that Portland Trailblazer run, he had a two-year run where he was the best player in basketball. And that's when Kareem was playing like, you know, kind of legend Kareem. Yes, Marvin.
6: Can I go off the board?
0: Yeah.
6: Penny Hardaway.
0: Okay. Yeah. Yeah, Paul?
7: Mine's also Penny Hardaway. I was wondering if he was completely healthy. Does Shaq not leave? And that changes a lot.
0: Yeah, but I think that Shaq had problems with Penny getting a lot of credit. You know, he had Little Penny, had his own, was that Nike that had the Little Penny? Yes, Dylan.
3: Grant Hill, maybe, in the conversation there.
0: Yeah. But those guys went through so many surgeries. I mean, Grant Hill almost lost part of his leg. Bill Walton had so many injuries. One was misdiagnosed, I think, a broken foot, broken bone. But when he was playing at peak Bill Walton level, he was good as any big man I ever saw. Because he did everything. He understood everything. And was really a brilliant mind playing the center position. Just didn't last long enough. And, you know, I've said as much as I love Bill, rest in peace, I didn't think he was one of the top 75 players of all time. He just didn't have a long enough career. But when he did play, he played at a top 10 level, in my opinion. Update the poll results before we dive into hour two. Robert Horry, the Laker announcer, will join us. Big Shot Bob.
3: We got another one up there, Dan, which is, which finals matchup would you most like to see? Thunder-Knicks, Thunder-Cavs, Spurs-Knicks, Spurs-Cavs. 56% say Spurs-Knicks.
0: Oh, it's Spurs-Knicks.
3: Yeah.
0: I mean, you had people tuning in for game one, you know, a record high to see Spurs-Thunder, like 9 million. They want to see Wemby. Wemby, Knicks, at the Garden, that'd be tasty. Robert Horry in the On Deck Circle. 1 hour in the books on this Meat Friday. Hour two on the way after this. 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

0: the coordinator job to. Now, he's not going to get a head job again. But if you hired a young defensive coordinator who a lot of people wanted, you'd say, listen, I'll give you the job. USC DC is a great job, but you got to give me 2 years. You know, and so my take is that you can say that to a coordinator. If Mike Krzyzewski gives you the job at Duke, I mean, it feels like to me you got to give 5 years, like you got to commit a half decade. And by the way, if you win a couple titles and you grow as a coach, and I don't think Mike would be bothered, like, you know, I did it, I want another challenge. You know, Coach K, Bobby Knight highly recommended Coach K to be the Olympic coach. And Bobby Knight didn't like the fact that Coach K kept doing it over and over. Bobby Knight said, you got to do it twice, then you got to give the job up. And Krzyzewski's like, no, I really like it, and it really helps us. But Bobby Knight was so surly with it that Krzyzewski eventually over time is like, I don't even, you know, Bob, I'm out of here. Because Knight treated him so poorly at the end. The book Ian O'Connor wrote is so disturbing. But the point being is Krzyzewski has been such an ally of John Shire. I think you got to give him 5 or 6 years. That's just the respect you pay the man who gave you a job that 30 people wanted.
1: I can tell it's a neurogum morning for you. That poll on Bobby Knight and Coach K Olympic basketball? Well done. Let's move on to the Lakers, Colin. Rob Pelinka, you've been on this for a minute. Two new young guys are coming on board. Now, here's the real news. Reports say Andrew Friedman is going to be an advisor on both of the hires. And he has already been involved in some hiring decisions as the Lakers build out their organization. Andrew Friedman, obviously, a longtime Dodgers executive.
0: Yeah.
1: Colin, you can sense it now. LeBron taking shots at Pelinka. He's on a mission to get Pelinka out of there. Dodgers, there's going to be a fall guy. It's going to be LeBron or Pelinka.
0: Well, how do we know that?
1: I don't think both of them are going to be back, Colin. New ownership. New ownership comes in and blows out our fifth floor here. I mean, you and I could be on the streets tomorrow. New ownership means they want their own people.
0: I am going to be on the streets of Madrid tomorrow, but that's...
1: I think Pelinka's pushed a lot of right buttons. It didn't help that one of his guys, Jake LaRavia, was unplayable at the end of the OKC series. The dominator, DeAndre Ayton, had his moments, didn't quite pan out. One of those two is not going to be back. I've called it now. But who would your best guess be?
0: I think Pelinka is going to be back.
1: And LeBron?
0: To be determined.
1: No, stop it. That's so weak. I don't know. Have a take. All right, final story. Let's go to your guy, Joe Burrow.
0: Yeah.
1: This is a staggering stat. The Bengals are favored in 15 of 17 games this season. That's second only to the Rams, who are favored in 16 of 17.
0: Wow.
1: But weirdly, Colin, the Bengals' win total's 9.5. That feels light, given that the Ravens are favored in 14 games, and their win total's 11.5. Something's going on here. I don't know if it's sharp gamblers are passing on the Bengals. Is this a doubt of Zach Taylor? I don't know what's going on.
0: Yeah, that's probably... You don't like Zach Taylor. I think he's fine.
1: I mean, it's not that I don't know the guy. I just think he's been quite bad as a head coach.
0: Well, he's dealing with the cheapest ownership group in the sport.
1: He's got a superstar quarterback. Go win games, my friend.
0: Well, it takes a lot more than that. What have I told you for years? Don't chase money, chase management. There's a sea of money. There's a finite amount of good broadcasting management. So you can own, if you got problems upstairs, everything is limited. And Joe Burrow, there's not a lot you can do. I mean, that's why when they went and made that trade to get Dexter Lawrence, it was like, bravo. That's a swing. That guy. And I do think their defensive personnel the last 2 years, they've attacked the part of the team. I don't necessarily agree with all the picks, but they have attacked the area of need. So they're not going to be a bottom five defense this year. Burrow said the other day it was the best roster he's had since he's been in Cincinnati.
1: By the way, did you see where the Bengals are week 9 against Atlanta in Madrid, Spain?
0: Yeah.
1: So make sure you send Burrow some Rex. So he can hit him up. I know he's more of a fashion guy. Different stratosphere.
0: I think during
1: the
0: season, he'll be fairly focused on football.
1: Oh, yeah. Locked in.
0: J-Mac with the news.
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0: Not all online friendships are genuine. Scammers can use social media to learn more about victims. You know, you create friendships under false pretenses. I cannot believe... a lot of people fall for this, but apparently they do, and it's often people in the elderly community they find a friend in the internet, and you know, friend starts asking for money, and I would just say this: be very suspicious. Don't open links unless you know what they are. It's important to understand how cybercrime and identity theft are affecting our lives. A lot of people. 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
1: The greatest spectacle in racing is coming. 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
0: Fox is adding Top Gun cameras to the cockpits. It's supposed to be fantastic. Tom Rinaldi's joining us. Yeah, he's on site. You know, he's covered everything. Last year was his first Indy 500. So he's the pace car is going to be Kurt Cignetti. So they're adding some Top Gun cameras. It's going to be really interesting. 230 miles an hour, 3 hours, cockpit's 140 degrees, and you're wearing that suit, whatever that thing is, and a helmet. My take on the Indy 500 has always been, I mean, honest to God, if I'm wearing a wool sweater and it's over 50, I'm like, I got to take a nap. It is hot. I am uncomfortable. I'm wobbling. 140 degrees. That hazmat suit, helmet, 3 hours. And by the way, you're all in on that thing. You're going, yeah, G forces. I don't know how they do it. When people say, these guys aren't athletes, I will acknowledge the car does some of the work. But I mean, like the horse does a lot of work for jockeys, but that thing's over in 2 minutes. 3 hours in that suit and that helmet. And by the way, Indianapolis, you know, late May. That track could easily be 100 degrees. That thing is. I think if I led with like 8 laps to go, I'd be like, guys, I know this means a lot to the team. I need some ice cream. I can't continue the race. This is too much. I'm not really built to be a great race car driver. I don't like that kind of level of heat discomfort. So it's unbelievable. I saw this story. This is, was it written by Sam Amick? This is what we predicted. Wembanyama's brilliance has NBA execs searching for his kryptonite. It appears to be Giannis. You know, listen, very few players in the history of basketball change things. Like Michael Jordan went from a center league to a wing league. Steph Curry, new type of basketball. LeBron James, I mean, literally changed how players viewed mobility. There's a lot of guys that fill a stat sheet and make all-star teams. James Harden. Jason Tatum, everybody's like, oh, face of the league. Nobody's changing how they draft for Jason Tatum. He's just a really, really great player. Wemby is literally had a good half against Oklahoma City, and I think everybody in the league was like, uh-oh, we got to change how we view the world. And Jim Jackson says, you think he's good now? He's
13: just now learning how really to play. His body, he gets bumped. He's off balance at times. His body has not caught up with his skill set yet. Give him 2 to 3 years. I'm not saying he has to put on weight. He's going to physically mature, okay? And now you're not going to be able to bump him as much. Move him off his spot. Get up underneath him. A lot like when Dirk got in the league. I remember guarding Dirk when I was in Sacramento. This is 2002. I could get up into Dirk and move him off his spot. 2 to 3 years later, that wasn't happening.
0: Yeah, so, I mean, Rudy Gobert isn't athletic enough. Embiid's never healthy enough. Chet Holmgren's not strong enough. And the rest of the NBA's not tall enough. So, like, Giannis, I mean, we just had Antonio Daniels on. Like, Giannis is it. That's what you got. And, you know, there never was an MJ stopper. There never was a LeBron stopper. You're not going to stop him. What you wanted is put Gary Payton on MJ and make him work for his 27 a night in the finals. You want to make guys work. You want to make Kobe work. You're not going to stop the great scorers. In the history of basketball, everybody gets theirs. Every star gets theirs. You know, you'd like to get him, if the guy they put on him can force him to play defense, play both ends, can you wear him down in the series? Can you get him in foul trouble for a game in the series? You're not, you know, Steph Curry. Yeah, I mean, Stephon Castle is really, really good. SGA was still unbelievable in game two. you're not, basketball is, defense matters, offense carries it. It's a 70-30 proposition. It's like NFL, quarterback, coach, 70-30. Andy Reid was winning, he wasn't hoisting trophies before Patrick showed up. Tom Rinaldi, Indy 500, can't wait. Hi, it's the Herd. Almost 30 years ago, scientist Gary Kehoe drank a cup of coffee with a strange mushroom floating in it. 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
2: Every contender needs a glue guy, not the star, the guy willing to defend, chase loose balls, make winning plays, step up when the moment demands it. Championship teams always seem to have one. Oklahoma City has Alex Caruso. New York, Josh Hart. Last night in the win over Cleveland, Hart showed exactly why players like him matter so much. 26 points, 7 assists, and he made 5 threes. But the numbers only tell part of the story. He's often there with every hustle play, every 50-50 ball. He controls the energy. That's what separates role players from true difference makers. Stars will have off nights over the course of the playoffs. What keeps teams alive are players capable of filling the gaps when those moments happen. Hart does that better than almost anyone in the league, and that makes New York even more dangerous. Because when teams have stars leading the way and glue guys doing everything else, that's when things start looking like a championship run. I'm Dan Patrick, and this is Above the Noise. 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
4: NBA playoffs. The Knicks, with an 18-0 run in the third quarter, crushed the Cavs 109-93. Take a 2-0 lead in the Eastern Conference Finals. Josh Hart, playoff career high, 26 points for New York.
5: You know, I just try to go out there and just play my game. I'm never a huge analytics guy. You know, at a certain point, they're a lamppost to a drunk person. You can lean on them, but it won't get you home. At a certain point, you got to have a good feel for the game.
4: Game 3, Saturday night in Cleveland. The racing world is stunned by the death of legendary NASCAR driver Kyle Busch, who passed away at the age of 41 on Thursday of a sudden and undisclosed illness. Busch, a two-time Cup Series champion. Stanley Cup playoffs, Canadians, 4-goal first period, peppered the Hurricanes 6-2 in Game 1 of the Eastern Conference Final from Raleigh, and the Rams signed quarterback Matthew Stafford to a one-year extension worth $55 million. That's sports. I'm Ron DeMoss.
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25: 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They got Michael Pittman. 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
31: Tom Rinaldi is going to join us. It'll be fun. Indy 500, 10 minutes. Can't wait. The New York Knicks officially back. Took a 2-0 lead on the talented Cleveland Cavaliers. The Knicks have now won 9 straight in the playoffs. Josh Hart was great. Jalen Brunson. Now the Knicks fans are saying, Jalen Brunson, Colin, he deserves more respect. But I'm hearing this now. Colin, Jalen Brunson needs to be treated like a star. He doesn't seek it because he doesn't need it. All you need to know about Jalen Brunson comes in the form of he took less money to be a New York Knick because he gets and sees the big picture, right? He is laying the foundation, and if he gets a trophy, it will be worth in his lifetime over $100-$150 million, the big picture. And right now, since joining the Knicks, if you look at his Knick playoff ranks, points per game, assists per game, plus minus. Best Nick ever. And he gets it's all about winning now. And he gets that him taking a pay cut can get you the Mikal Bridges. And the second big, you can retain him. And you can get a trade OG on an OB. You can do all that stuff. You can retain Josh Hart. So some people in life, believe it or not, can excel without constant 24/7 validation. They don't need sports car collections. Jalen Brunson's smart. He's secure in himself. He doesn't need your approval or mine. I mean, here's another thing about Jalen Brunson. He was a top recruit. I covered his dad in Portland. He was a top recruit, like a five-star guy. He chose Villanova. Yeah, Villanova, Jay Wright didn't recruit him by saying, I'll get you the bag. He recruited him by saying, will you be a good teammate? You're really talented. That's how Villanova works. That's why there's a term in the NBA. Executives call it Villanova guys. Smart. Good teammates, go to class, get the most out of their talent. Good, understand the temperature in the room. Brunson's college choice is who he is. And, you know, sitting on that baseline at all these Knicks playoff games, there are a bunch of former Knicks stars, no trophies. Okay, he gets it. He's like Brady. Tom Brady walked out of broadcasting and reportedly got $35 million a year from the company I work at. You ain't getting that with one trophy. You're getting it when you have a trophy room. That's the difference. One or two trophies, you're not getting those offers. So Jalen Brunson, to me, is a 401k in sneakers. Nobody talks about it. Not real flashy, but foundational. You better have one. And less now, more later. It's remarkable to me that more athletes don't take... I mean, he's a superstar to everybody in basketball that matters. Anybody in basketball that gets basketball knows he's a superstar. Is he a great defender? I got folks, Magic Johnson wasn't a great defender. Most great players are not great defenders. Kareem was. You know, Michael was. Steph Curry isn't. Magic wasn't. Bird tried. Okay. So when I think of Jalen Brunson, he's like a New York combination of Willis Reed's leadership, Bill Bradley's self-awareness, Walt Frazier's cool, and Bernard King's mid-range game. He is a combination of all of them. And, you know, also, this is something else that matters. He's not a big athlete. He can get hunted at times. He can get worn down. Yet, four seasons, averaging 71 starts, the much bigger Luka can't get there. The much bigger Anthony Davis couldn't get there. So he may be a bit small as your go-to guy. He's durable. He's tough. He's available. So, and he doesn't need this. Well, he needs to be given the... A lot of people, they don't need that life. They don't need the constant validation. Collections of things. He wants to collect trophies. Mikal Bridges, another Villanova guy, on what makes Jalen Brunson so great.
1: But it just shows that he just plays the right way. You know, you're not going to send a double team. You know, I think it's an advantage for him. And then if you send, you know, a double team, he's going to read and react and find open guy and play the right way. Ever since I've known him, he played the right way. If you're going to keep helping off, he's going to, you know, make you pay. And, you know, that's what makes him great.
31: Okay, so the other series, which resumes tonight, is kind of a mess. Jalen Williams, Oklahoma City, is not 100%. He's their second-best player. Dylan Harper won't play. De'Aaron Fox, high ankle sprain, may not play. What was, after game one, an incredibly promising series, the air has come out of it. It's just going to be who's healthier. I do think San Antonio's been the better team, better field goal percentage, more points in the paint, better three-point percentage. They got the better team. I thought Tom Haberstroh did something that was made me laugh this morning. He charted in the first two games of the series. Good for him. He charted every SGA shot, every single one. SGA fell to the ground on 13 of 47 of his field goal attempts, 27.5%. Five times game one,
0: 8 times game 2. So 27% is a little bit of a Rorschach test. It depends on how you see it. For instance, if I told you a wide receiver in the NFL was really fast, but he dropped 27% of his passes, you'd be like, release him. He's terrible. If you were an angel investor and hit on 27% of your investments, you're a genius. So a little deep dive, not terribly deep. In game 2, he only had 6 field goal attempts, meaning he was only fouled 3 times, and he hit the deck 8 times. So he is officially in Flop City, the mayor. Population 1. Now, it should be duly mentioned, SGA, if you look at the playoff peers, he falls in the playoffs totally, 39 falls, 224 shots. He falls about 17.5% of the time. Harden falls 12% of the time. Brunson, 9. Donovan Mitchell, 8. Wemby, 4.2. And that's a long way to fall for Wemby. So he is not the only person doing it, but it is annoying because he's doing it about double of Brunson. And Brunson, by the way, is the smaller player. So I think the instructive part for me is not all great players are fun to watch. I grew up watching Moses Malone. I thought he was a total snooze. Moses Malone does nothing for me. Tim Duncan was great. He was called the big fundamental. Not exactly a pro wrestler. Dr. J, Michael Jordan, Kobe, you could look historically, Steph Curry, they're outliers. Is that if you look at the current players, Jim Jackson talked about this yesterday, Luka's not terribly athletic, and Jokic isn't terribly athletic, and SGA is not terribly athletic, and I mean, relative to an NBA player, and Jim Jackson talked about dynamic athleticism yesterday.
6: 5 of our top maybe 10 players are non-athletic players. Jokic, Sengun, Jalen Brunson, Luka Doncic, SGA. They know how to play. They facilitate, they rebound, they shoot. So much we're getting caught into, he's not as athletic. But what about the IQ, the ability to dissect the game? Big shot moments, he doesn't run from it.
0: Stars come in all shapes and sizes. And with that, 17-time Emmy winner of a friend of the show, is as good as anybody that's ever done what he does. Lead NFL reporter, featured contributor, Fox Sports, used to be at the other place. Tom Rinaldi is now joining us. He is at the Indy 500. 10 a.m. Sunday, coverage begins. Okay, I was just talking about this 30 minutes ago. Okay, you're talking about 230 miles an hour, 3 hours, 140 degrees in the cockpit with a helmet and that suit. When you talk to these drivers, I mean, do they talk about, people say, well, are they great athletes? I don't know how you classify them, but is that talked about, the endurance that it takes to win this race?
7: Absolutely, and it's fascinating. It's always great to be with you, Colin. Been way too long here. We've been apart for a bit. It is an absolutely physically demanding and highly athletic pursuit to get into one of these cars, drive for this period of time, absorb the G-forces that you're putting your body through. You can see the chest compress on these guys. Just give you one example. Joseph Newgarden, who we sat down with a couple of days ago, it came up sort of in a tangential way. But I asked him, if you ran 1 mile right now, Joseph, full out, what do you think you could run it in? He said he didn't do it that long ago, headed into this season. Colin, 4:45. He could run a mile in. That gives you an idea of how athletic these guys are. It's a really physically taxing thing. Obviously, we saw Castroneves win, you know, past the age of 45. He's 51 now. Could he do it again? And believe me, he's about the fittest 50-plus guy you'll see around.
0: It looks so awesome. So you're doing a feature on turn 2. So I've been to the Daytona 500, that big bank. I've been to that. Never been to the Indy 500. Tell me about turn 2.
7: First of all, we're disappointed in you as a quality American that you have not been to the Indy 500, especially since the transplantation here to Chicago. It ain't that far. Let's go. Get the Armada. Get the private plane. Get it all fueled up. We'll get you the yard. We'll get you the motorcade. We'll get you a pass. You'll be good. You need to get here to see it. It is an absolutely incredible experience. My first one just a year ago, 350,000 people. Colin, think about that. This is the big house
6: times three plus plus. It is an incredible amount of energy. It's a beautiful blend of sport and spectacle, and it is definitively American. It is an absolute essential experience to have for any sports fan. It's awesome.
0: The pace car is Kurt Cignetti, who has become this college football Svengali, the guru of the sport. And when you spend time with him, he's old school, but I mean, he's doing stuff now. It's a little magic. I mean, I thought Indiana had a lot of good players. I didn't think anybody could go 16-0 with that schedule. What's the secret sauce, do you think?
6: Colin, you know, I had the chance to be around Kurt Cignetti back when he was at Alabama in the early stages of Saban putting together the Alabama dynasty. And he shares so much in common in terms of approach, DNA, discipline, schedule management, and direct and tough messaging at Saban. It's remarkable. I mean, I'd be curious to see how you would characterize. I would put it up there as among the greatest turnaround performances across any American sport ever.
0: Yes.
6: Ever, what he did in the last two seasons. It's one of the worst programs in the second biggest sport in the country. I mean, at the absolute bottom. And to win the national championship in two seasons? Do you have a comp for that?
0: Yeah, well, I mean, what's interesting, because of the NIL... It's not like, I always say this, when Pete Carroll was winning natties, he didn't have a conference championship game, he didn't have a semifinals. The fact that you have to play Oregon, Ohio State, Alabama, Miami, and they're all stacked with NFL guys because of the NIL, I think it's the greatest college season in the history of college sports. Now people will go Villanova, Georgetown, but you know this, they both played in the Big East. Georgetown had NBA players. Georgetown had played them twice before. Villanova had played Georgetown twice that year. And Rolly Massimino told me, he goes, we matched so well. We didn't want to play St. John's. So to me, where Indiana started, where they finished, the NIL, it is the greatest college season. I mean, I don't know lacrosse, swimming, fencing history. I'm talking big sports. I've never seen anything like it in my life.
6: And look at who they beat, Colin, to do that. They beat the absolute roster of blue blood programs that have been dynasties in this sport. That's who they defeated to get there. The last thing it was a cakewalk. It was remarkable. Just real quick, you did mention turn two. I'll just circle back to that. The four corners here have the same dimensions. Colin, this is a much flatter pitch. It doesn't have those steep banks that you'd see at the Daytona 500. But turn two has a unique history and will play an outsized role in determining the winner. We sat down with drivers. It's a great look at a turn you should really pay attention to, whether you're an Indy expert or you're just watching it for the first or second time. That's one of the features we have pre-race for you Sunday.
0: All right, over 7 million people watched last year's race, the most watched in 17 years. Alex Lowe was last year's champion. And I'm interested when you... I mean, it's. I always feel like Indy 500, they're all talented. They all have great crews. Most of them are well capitalized. You know, it's not a 7-game series. It's 3 hours. How much of it is absolute skill, and how much of it is we got a break, we had faster pits? I mean, can you win it back-to-back? Has he separated?
6: Yeah, but Joseph Newgarden did it, obviously, just a few years ago, winning back-to-back. There's only been a handful of drivers to do it. But what Alex Palou is doing is on bordering on entering the pantheon here. I mean, when I talk Andretti, A.J. Foyt, names like that, those are the types of names that Palou is beginning to enter into in terms of the quality of his performances. He's having an amazing season right now, but he's going up against multiple past winners, including several who've won it twice. Again, Joseph Newgarden, amazing, who's had the proof of concept. I think it's also a test, when you talk to these drivers, Colin, of nerve. They know they have to drive on a knife edge. Not as a cliche, literally a tiny line of inches at 230 miles per hour when you make the pass and when you don't. How you navigate through a wreck or how it affects you, all of those things. So there's fortune, there's
8: skill, there's strategy, there's tactician, all of it involved. It's a fascinating look at a uniquely American sport.
31: And Fox is going to put those Top Gun cameras in the cockpit, so it's going to look just crazy. There is one. I you know, it's Kyle Busch passed yesterday at 41. Shocked. You knew him. You had spent time with him. Iconic, legendary racing family. If you could share some thoughts with our audience.
8: I think, Colin, you sum it up. I mean, it not only is it an enormous loss competitively, this is the winningest driver across three main platforms in what he did in racing history. He's a surefire Hall of Famer, would have been if he'd never raced again, had recently turned 41, a father, a husband, and also a polarizing figure in the sport, not in terms of his overall excellence, but in terms of his perhaps not caring how much you cared about the way he won. And he led his life and really performed to his own beat. And that beat was victory. It is an enormous loss. Anyone who spent time around Kyle Busch knows that you were in the presence of somebody who was self-possessed. He was somebody who was comfortable in his own skin and wasn't chasing or seeking anyone else's approval. He was chasing and seeking greatness, and he earned it. It's an absolute shock to so many members of our crew here that cover motorsport and obviously throughout the motorsport world and community. Just a shocking, shocking loss.
31: You know, it's great, Tom. Thank you so much. You have covered Wimbledon, the Olympics, Masters, college football, Super Bowl. I had the good fortune years ago to cover the Daytona 500 twice. It is really intense. It's really loud and it's really intense. Kind of frame this. I mean, it's you know, Wimbledon is so cheeky and so British. It's so unique. It's so fun. We both covered college football. If you could kind of wrap your arms around what this is like compared to the other mega events you cover.
8: I think one word, and it can feel like a word that we use maybe too often or throw around without real meaning, and that word is awe. I think to be at this event is to be awestruck. To be awestruck at the power and the speed of these cars and the skill and the courage of these drivers. It is awe-inspiring to be a part of, while it's also a party. I mean, it's the Kentucky Derby times, but raced at 230-plus miles per hour. And it's absolutely something that fills you up and inspires you in its own way. It's unique and different from anything else. I couldn't tell you enough, Colin, to you, to everyone listening and watching, you should absolutely make this an essential American experience.
31: Yeah, Nick Wright went last year and raved about it. Coverage starts 10 a.m. Sunday on Fox. My friend, as always, great work. Thanks for stopping by.
8: The best at what you do, hands down, my brother.
31: Thank you, Tom. You're very, very kind. Tom Rinaldi. That Kyle Busch news was shocking. And again, this is a guy that lived his life authentically, and he rubbed some people the wrong way. I will tell you, Dale Earnhardt, obviously, on the track, hit that wall. But I covered an event, the Daytona 500. Dale Earnhardt was there. And there were a lot of different personalities in those pits. And Dale was the same way. He wasn't terribly comfortable talking about himself or talking to the media. But boy, was he intimidating. Like when Dale Earnhardt walked through, there was not only respect, but reverence, by other drivers. And, I think Kyle Busch similarly, lived a very, very authentic life. True to himself. And thank you, Tom. We take a break. It's the Herd.
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31: 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Tom Rinaldi was so good. You know, now that I live in Chicago, the Indianapolis 500, I just checked my Google map. I can drive down there. Can't use the lame old, it's a long, you know, you need the Concorde to get there. I could use a Kia and get there, actually. So, J-Mac with the news.
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19: All right, game three is tonight's Thunder Spurs. We've got a Dylan Harper update. He has a quad. He's questionable.
31: Oh, okay, that's good.
19: J-Dub has a hamstring. It sounds like there's no chance he plays in this game.
31: Okay, but what you're saying with Dylan Harper, he's going to play in the series.
19: Yeah, he had an MRI, and there was an abductor, they're calling it.
31: Okay, but it said he's questionable, meaning if he doesn't play in three, he'll play in four.
19: I don't know, man. I mean, if they had an MRI and it showed something, do you think he's playing?
31: Well, I mean, they could do an MRI and need to show something. A bunch of old saggy bones. But, I mean, what I'm saying is that when you're listed as questionable, you're not out for the series. Young athletes always get healthier faster than we predict.
19: Yeah, and just remember, folks, anybody trying to say, well, the Thunder don't have J-Dub. He played like 33 games this year. They played an entire season without him, and they're the deepest team in the league. So this is not even close to the same Steph Castle. Hey, go guard SGA, then come run our offense. And, oh, by the way, you're a second-year player. It's just too much to ask. If Fox or Harper plays, I think the Spurs are in great shape. I can't believe the Spurs are favored by two tonight. This is the first time in 33 games in the playoffs that OKC is a dog. Colin, any wager for you? I'm not touching it.
31: Yeah, if I knew, I don't.
19: That's the thing. I don't know who's going to play.
31: Yeah, I would wait. I'd be more willing to move on game four. I'd stay away.
19: Yeah. All right, let's move on to everybody's favorite GOAT, LeBron James. LeBron James, obviously talking to Steve Nash. We've made a lot of the podcast. He is now saying that free agency starts after Memorial Day. Hey, did you know Memorial Day is on Monday, Colin?
31: Yeah.
19: Here we go. Here's LeBron.
20: I'm still in the moment of, like, just taking my time and saying I haven't even really thought about it too much. Obviously, I understand that I'm a free agent and I can control my own destiny. If, you know, being here with this, you know, with this franchise, you know, for the, you know, foreseeable future, or if it's going somewhere else. But, like, I haven't even really even got to that point. I haven't even taken my family vacation yet, which is going to happen after Memorial Day. You know, that's kind of the thing at the forefront of my mind.
19: Interesting. I haven't given an ounce of thought to next season. Just, I don't know what's going to happen. You believe how much of that? 0% or 0%? Come on. He hasn't given an ounce of thought to what his next move is going to be? You know he's thinking about this constantly. It's impossible not to.
31: I agree.
19: Very interesting setup for LeBron coming up this summer. I still think, you know, Giannis is probably the number one target. And I would say LeBron after that, the dominoes will have to fall in order. LeBron's probably second. Is he after Austin Reeves? I think he might be. Lakers got to get Reeves sorted. They don't know how much you're going to pay him.
31: Well, I mean, can we be frank? The more you pay Reeves, the less you got to pay LeBron.
19: Right.
31: So, I mean, you got to take care of Austin Reeves' contract first.
19: Yes.
31: LeBron didn't want to hear it. That's why he's being calculated. You have to take care of Austin first. Otherwise, if you don't take care of him, you're trapped. Luka and Austin and J.J. Redick are the future.
19: Right.
31: Okay, that's the future. You can't let him walk out the door like Caruso. He's 20 a game.
19: Yeah. What happens if your Bulls are like, hey, we want to get in the Austin Reeves business?
31: Oh, I think he fits there, actually. He absolutely fits in Chicago.
19: Oh, boy. Here we go. Austin Reeves following Colin to the Windy City. Final story, Colin. We got to wedge him in before you take off. Jet setting once again. We got to talk Brock Purdy and Kyle Shanahan and the Niners. Listen, this is a tough schedule for the Niners, but Brock Purdy says, hey, we have what it takes to win the Super Bowl.
4: Obviously, we have what it takes to go all the way and win it. Like, that's when we're at full strength and good to go. But just like I said, like, even though we are at full strength and full health, like, that's not guaranteed. And that's the cool thing about the guys that we have in the locker room and our organization is no one just sits there and goes, oh, look at our roster and how beautiful it looks. Like, no, the guys are ready to go. Like, we, like I said, when it's said and done, like, we want to be able to come back just like all these other guys and have rings on our fingers and be able to celebrate those key

0: let's not get carried away. He was unbelievable. Not Rush. Oh, like, no.
1: Yeah. All right. And now I've got too far. Adam, we love you, buddy. It's great to see you. I can't wait to see you.
0: Look forward to going to the finals with you. That's going to be awesome.
1: No, we're going to the finals, and I didn't want to say this, but I'll say it now, okay? If you're serious about this, I will get us in the first 50 rows of that arena. But I also sent a text, okay? I sent a text to someone at the Knicks asking, if the Knicks pull this off, can he get me and Schefter on the parade route? And his response was, yes. How about that? Huh?
0: Yeah, exactly. Exactly.
1: Yeah. Yes, I was on the parade route with LeBron James when the Heat won it. I mean, I got my way, Schefter. You know that.
0: Stu, I'm along for the ride. Whatever you want to bring me along to, I'm good.
1: Why wouldn't you be? It's on me. All right, get out of here.
0: Exactly.
1: All right. Enjoy the wedding. I'll see you here in Chicago for the finals. All right? Thanks.
0: Have a great weekend, guys.
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0: Well, five dogs is a lot, but I'll take the terrarium of snakes.
1: Snakes. Go in reverse order. Iowa Samuel, what say you?
2: If I come over to someone's house and they have a terrarium full of snakes, I have many questions. I need to vet you further so you can make sure that they're not a murderer or someone who's into like bondage and S&M and stuff. So I went with snakes.
3: You guys are amateurs.
2: Snakes.
3: You guys are all...
2: I'm doing the show with five clueless Joe Jacksons.
4: Why did it have to be snakes? I hate snakes.
2: Go on.
1: I said five dogs. Okay. That girl lives at the pound.
5: This is ridiculous.
1: All right, perfect.
4: Look, I am going to openly admit I'm a cat person, so the cats don't bother me. If you've got five dogs, Mamacita, you don't need me in your life. You've got a full schedule.
1: She may
4: already.
1: Need you to walk them.
4: Right, that is a lot.
5: Ian, what do you got?
6: Dude, I love dogs. I will never say dogs. I'm going to say three cats.
4: It's a man. This guy's smart.
7: No.
4: But we got to take care of ourselves.
5: Cat lady.
7: Such a bozo.
4: Crazy cat lady.
5: All right, I've written down
1: Rich absolutely hates cats.
5: A chart here. If a girl has a terrarium of snakes, that means kinky. If she has
1: not always.
5: If she has
1: puppies,
5: if she has puppies, she has a big heart.
4: Well, it's not puppies, it's dogs.
5: If she has three cats, crazy, crazy, crazy.
1: What did you say, Covino?
5: Girl, snakes.
7: We've always said more than three cats means you're crazy. So three, she's on the border. If she has snakes, this girl's a lunatic.
5: Yeah, lunatic in the bedroom.
7: Snakes. Why does it have to be snakes?
5: Yeah, a girl with a terrarium of snakes is like, you can do whatever you want to me.
3: Why did it have to be snakes?
1: Oh, the bell there, he actually did say snakes.
5: Oh, that's right.
1: But he's not enough to win, though. We go to the last category. It comes down to this, round five.
7: We are not on the same brainwave.
1: No, not today.
0: No.
1: We're going to finish by going back to the sports category.
5: Okay.
1: Who do you think is going to win a Vince Lombardi trophy first?
8: The Raiders.
4: Okay, I'm sorry, Danny.
5: Jeez, Danny catches a strike.
1: Well, Rich is onto something. It is young quarterbacks.
5: I like this.
1: C.J. Stroud.
5: Oh, no.
1: Jaden Daniels or Fernando Mendoza?
2: This is the next guy to win. This is one of these three.
1: One of these three youngsters. Who the first out of those three young QBs is going to win a Super Bowl?
4: Ugh.
1: If you had to guess between C.J. Stroud, Jaden Daniels, or Fernando Mendoza.
4: Way to really tilt this towards Mendoza with no Caleb Williams in this at all.
1: Well, we don't put runaway answers in here.
5: All right, let's go.
7: Locked in,
1: everybody
7: man.
1: Locked in?
5: Locked and loaded. Yep.
4: Sorry, one more time. Jaden Daniels, Fernando Mendoza, and who is Stroud.
1: Okay. Stroud.
4: Okay.
1: Matt, we need your answer on the count of three. One, two, three.
0: Hey, Stroud.
1: To Stroud. All right, Steve Covino.
7: Dude, I'm sorry, man. We're not in the same brainwave. The Brady touch, my guy Mendoza.
5: I feel like
7: they're putting so many resources behind this guy. They're speaking so highly of his performance so far, his leadership, his ability to be coached. I'm going Mendoza.
1: All right, we got
7: to
1: go quick, Rich.
5: C.J. Stroud, stunk in the playoffs last year. Jaden Daniels, he may not get back for a while. Fernando has a future. I think he'll find his way to one. Fernando.
1: Ian.
6: Jaden Daniels, he came the closest. So
7: that is true.
1: Ah, perfect.
4: I'm going to go with C.J. Stroud. I like what they're building in Texas, in Houston, and I think he can bounce back.
1: Mathematically, he's out of it. But, Matt, we appreciate you listening and playing the game. Pennsylvania in the house. For fun, I did say Fernando. What'd you say, Sam?
5: I said Daniels.
1: Okay.
5: Well, thank you, Matt. Chime in
7: on Monday when we fill in for Dan Patrick because we'll be playing Big Poppy Trivia and giving away our brand new prize. So we'll announce what that is on Monday morning.
5: Let's get a quickie update from Perfette. Running late, but feeling great. What's up, Chris?
4: All right, guys, let's get you out of here. Spurs guard Dylan Harper underwent an MRI on Thursday. He suffered a right adductor injury. Still, he is a game time decision for Game 3 against the Oklahoma City Thunder. Meanwhile, former Wisconsin guard John Blackwell is withdrawing from the 2026 NBA draft. He's transferring to Duke for his senior year. A new report from ESPN claims the NCAA opened an investigation into Ole Miss's football program as a result of Clemson head coach Dabo Swinney accusing the Rebel head coach Pete Golding of tampering with linebacker Luke Farrelly. It's interesting to see how that plays out. New York Giants defensive lineman Roy Robertson-Harris tore his Achilles at Thursday's OTA workout. Should be an injury that might end his entire 2026 NFL season. Siwoo Kim shot 12 birdies at the CJ Cup. Byron Nelson, he turned on a scorecard of 60, giving him a lead after round two of 18 under for the tournament. And finally, Manchester City manager Pep Guardiola told the media on Sunday that his Premier League career with the City after 10 seasons is coming to an end on Sunday. The match against Aston Villa will be his final match as City's manager. Guys, it's been fun. See you, Starside.
5: No, thank you, Profet. 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We do it next right here on Covino and Rich.
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7: All right. 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
1: That's my belly.
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7: Jalen Brunson.
5: For
7: obvious reasons, man. Yeah. Because, look, we're going to see what Wemby does tonight, right? We're going to see maybe SGA has a game.
5: Yeah.
7: Jalen Brunson led his team to two victories. And yesterday, as we said, it didn't even seem competitive last night's game. He's been locked in. The whole team's feeding off of his vibe. Props to Jalen Brunson playing big at the Garden, playing big last night.
5: Wasn't that seven?
7: He's our Express Pro of the Week.
5: That's seven in a row now, right? Because they shut out the Hawks, then they won four in a row, then they won two in a row. So they have seven playoff wins in a row. So Brunson, pretty safe choice. All right, let's do this. It's time for Weekend Hobnob.
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7: All right, I'll kick it off, brothers. Of course, we got the game tonight, Western Conference Finals, Game 3. Danny G will probably tell you more about that. But there's also a fight. Don't be sleeping on the fight. Heavyweight title fight on Saturday. It's taking place in Egypt, though, so I think it's a little earlier than usual on pay-per-view, the zone pay-per-view. Oleksandr Usyk and Rico Verhoeven, both undefeated heavyweight fighters, fighting for the heavyweight strap. If you haven't seen it yet, it's been all buzz. The crash on Netflix about those Ohio teens that were murdered in 2022 by Mackenzie Schirilla. Mm-hmm. And it's causing a lot of controversy. It's a crazy watch. It's on Netflix. Definitely worth the watch. I watched 3/4 of it. Can't wait to watch the rest.
5: Yeah.
7: Overpromise episode 140 debuted yesterday. Our brand new episode, Covino and Rich Overpromise. We talk about the tarps off movement and A-Rod's ass resume.
5: Well, you know what? We're running out of time, so I'll tell you what. Everything you said, I agree with. Martin Short, if you're a big fan, Marty, Life is Short, looks like a fun like hour and a half quick documentary to watch. I'm a big Martin Short fan, so you can check that out. Danny G, anything else?
1: Vegas at Colorado, game two tonight in the NHL. And, of course, game three, Thunder at the Spurs tonight.
5: And the Indy 500, right?
7: That's right. And Mandalorian and Grogu.
5: That's right. So, listen, enjoy. Have a good one. Arrivederci, baby.
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8: Welcome into the Vegas Golden Knights pregame show as the Golden Knights are set to take on the Colorado Avalanche. It's game two of the Western Conference Final. We are hanging out at the Golden Circle Sportsbook and Bar inside TI. Always free parking. If you are a local, this is the place to come to watch any sporting event you could ever want to see. And paramount is the Western Conference Final between the Golden Knights and Colorado Avalanche. Obviously a great start to the Western Conference Final for Vegas. They were able to beat Colorado in game one, 4-2. The Golden Knights were able to build a 3-0 lead in that game, and then obviously the Avalanche made it interesting down the stretch. Final 18-19 minutes of the game, really since the Golden Knights went up 3-0, the Avalanche poured on the offense. They had their chances. They had their looks. They had their opportunity to come back. But the Golden Knights, they bet they didn't break. And so I want to start here going into game number two with a very simple message that John Tortorella laid the groundwork for earlier today. When asked about, you know, getting game one under your belt, getting the win, do you view the series, do you view game two any differently? And Torts was excellent. He talked about how every time you go on the road in the Stanley Cup playoffs, when you've got a two-game set and you're the road team, what's the thing we always say in the media? You want to get the split. The objective, the goal, what you are striving to do as a hockey club in that spot is to get the split. But what do you do when you win game one? Do you just sit there and say, we got the split no matter what. We're good either way. No, you don't. You can't. Especially not in this series, especially not against the Colorado Avalanche. The reality for the Golden Knights is this. You cannot be satisfied with one win. You cannot be satisfied with a game one win on the road in Colorado when you have an opportunity to push a team like Colorado who has not had to deal with adversity very much throughout the regular season, who has not had to deal with adversity very much so far through two rounds of the Stanley Cup playoffs. You want to push them into that zone of where they're not comfortable. I mean, let's look at it objectively here. This is the first time all playoff long that the Colorado Avalanche have trailed in a series. It's the first time all playoff long that the Colorado Avalanche have dropped a game on home ice. If you're the Golden Knights, you're not satisfied with that. You can't be. You shouldn't be. The expectation for me coming into game number two for the Golden Knights is that they are looking to push the Avalanche into an incredibly uncomfortable spot to see how they handle that pressure. Because if you look at it objectively, the Golden Knights have been behind in the series before. It happened in Utah. The Golden Knights have had situations or scenarios where they have not been as good, as buttoned up, as dialed in as they need to be, and they have had to grow into and find their game so that they can come through on the other side and play their best hockey when it matters most. That has not been the case for Colorado. So if you can open up a 2-0 series lead going back home for games 3 and 4, imagine the pressure that falls at the feet of the President's Trophy winners. It would be the first time all year that there was real danger, real panic, real situations to be frustrated by if you're the Colorado Avalanche. And the only way to do it is to go out there and try as best you can to be better in game number two. So what does that look like for the Golden Knights? I mean, there's a couple of areas where I think they can be better. There are a few areas I thought they were really, really good. Golden Knights structure in the neutral zone for the majority of the game, very good. In that frustrated Colorado, It frustrated the Avalanche that they were not able to break through the neutral zone, that they were not able to traverse between the blue lines as efficiently, as connected as they'd like to, so that they can get zone entry, so that they can utilize their skill, so that they can create really dangerous chances. I thought the Golden Knights were the better team in transition, quite frankly. Like, you look at the goal for Dylan Coghlan, it's a transition goal. The goal for Brett Howden, again, it's a transition goal. Like, the Golden Knights were the better team in transition. Again, that will frustrate the Colorado Avalanche. Golden Knights' penalty kill was excellent, and I know, I get it. Colorado scored a 6-on-4 goal, but that's not a typical situation that you're going to see on a penalty kill. I thought the Golden Knights, when they had been faced with a traditional penalty kill, were very, very good in game number one, and the Golden Knights blocked a ton of shots. What does that tell you about the team? Well, it tells you that they're all pulling on the same rope. It tells you that they are all willing to put their body on the line. That is not playing for the individual. It's playing for the team. It's playing for one another. It's buying into how you need to play in order to win and be successful at this time of year. The Golden Knights did that in game number one. So where do they need to be better? I think in a lot of ways, it's going to come down to offensive zone possession time. And that's no different than what we talked about against Utah. It's no different than what we talked about against Anaheim. When you have a highly skilled team in the Colorado Avalanche, the best way that you can play defense is to be on offense. The best way that you can prevent Nathan MacKinnon from hurting you, from burning you, is to make sure that if he's on the ice, he is defending in the trenches in his own zone. The Avalanche had the lion's share of offensive zone puck possession in game number one. That isn't a sustainable recipe for success for the Golden Knights. Now, beyond just winning shifts, beyond just being in a position where you are forcing those players to defend, it also allows the Golden Knights structure in the neutral zone to hold up over the course of a 60-minute game. We all know how I feel about perfect games, 60 minutes, all those things, but the reality is, if you're holding on to pucks in the offensive zone, if you have that possession time, and then all of a sudden the Avalanche are finally able to win the puck back, check the puck back, and get to work on their breakout. If they've spent 35, 40, 45, 50 seconds in their own zone, they're not going to have the juice to get to the neutral zone with the amount of speed that they need to get through it, and it also allows for the Golden Knights to be set up in their structure and making sure that they are not giving away anything for free. It is forcing the Avalanche to earn every bit of offense that they're going to get in the series, and that is how you beat them. Because this is a team in Colorado that isn't going to jump, they're not going to dump the puck in very much. They're going to try to force their way through the neutral zone, even when there aren't paths, even when there isn't an avenue, and that will in turn continue to feed the transition game of the Golden Knights, where they were the better team in game number one. So what does it boil down to? What am I looking for? Where's the area in this game today? Can the Golden Knights spend more time in the offensive zone? Can they hold on to pucks? Can they lean on the Avalanche? Can they take advantage of Cale Makar out of the lineup once again? If they're better there, they have a great chance of putting the Avalanche in a big hole to start this Western Conference final. Still got a lot more to get to here on the pregame show. We'll chat with Vince Sapienza, Fox 5 News, Las Vegas. 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
5: 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TGK pregame show, the Golden Knights set to take on the Colorado Avalanche Game 2 Western Conference Final. Joining us now is Vince Appienza, Fox 5 News Las Vegas. Hey, Vince, how you doing?
6: Good, Ryan. How you doing?
5: You know, I'm doing well. I'm looking forward to this one. Obviously, this is the heavyweight matchup we all envisioned going into the Stanley Cup playoffs, Vegas, Colorado. But I'm curious where you fall on game number one. The big picture takeaways for the Golden Knights. How did you think they played?
6: Yeah, I thought it was a perfect road game, to be honest with you. I know John Tortorella, you know, is going to push back saying there was a lot of inconsistencies. But, look, I mean, this is the President's Trophy winning team on the other side. This is clearly the best team in the National Hockey League. What Vegas, if you just take a snapshot of that first 4 or 5 minutes from game one, I know where I was sitting. I'm like, boy, this is going to be a long series, or actually it could be a quick series. I mean, Colorado was just flowing, rolling line after line, and it felt like they had the puck in the zone the entire time, which again, they did in those first 4 or 5 minutes. But Vegas survived it. Carter Hart was exceptionally good, specifically in the first period, and that carried over into the second as well. And it really allowed Vegas to get into a rhythm, and it's cliche in terms of, you know, they found their game, but that's exactly what we saw. They found their ability to push back a little bit. And I think Carter Hart said it best after the game of game one. You know, you respect that team, but you can't respect them too much. And I thought there was a lot of respect given in that first half of the first period. And I think Vegas kind of reminded themselves, and this is kind of where John Tortorella comes in, right? The kick in the pants, the motivation, the mindset, reminding them of how good they are. And then they started to roll over their lines. And then it really became, you know, what we all thought it would be, an epic tug of war back and forth. And you know, for large portions of that game, the Golden Knights were able to look like the superior team. And I think, you know, when push comes to shove and you're trying to, you know, the balance of scales of all, Carter Hart outshined Scott Wedgwood. I think it comes down to as simple as that. Special teams was a big part of it. I know Colorado obviously cashed in the third period, but for the majority, if you look at the long game of game one, you know, Vegas has much more than a puncher's chance to come away with his four wins.
5: You know, Vince, you brought up Carter Hart and his performance in game number one. He was certainly better than Scott Wedgwood. I guess the question from a Colorado perspective is, like, how close are the Avalanche to a goalie controversy?
6: Yeah, that's a fair question. The first question I would ask before answering that is, are the Avalanche going to miss as many nets as they did on the other end? Like, Colorado had, opportunities, and a lot of those opportunities did go wide of the net, things of that nature. When they did hit the net, Carter was there, right? So that's kind of the balance I'm talking about. Are we how was this a virtuoso performance and a performance from Carter Hart that we can expect every single game? Or did Colorado just miss so many and they just kind of weren't on their game? But to your question, you know, I do think there's going to be a controversy if the Golden Knights continue to jump out early. I think the strength of Vegas is if they're the lead dog and they get that first goal, they are a tough team to break down because their confidence is riding high and that they're no longer expending the energy that we've talked about time and time again during the regular season where they're forced to rally back in the third and complete these comeback wins or force overtime or whatever it may be. So I think to answer that question, it really comes down to is Vegas scoring first? Are they trailing? Because if Vegas can get on the board early, I do think that they can take advantage of the desperation, so to speak, from Colorado. And I think they can find the twine on a consistent basis against Scott Wedgwood. I do think, the worst thing that could happen for Colorado is a goalie controversy at this point in the Western Conference final.
5: Vin Sapienza, Fox 5 News, Las Vegas, joining us here at the table on Vegas, Colorado, Game 2, Western Conference final. It's interesting because oftentimes in the media we talk about wanting to get a split on the road. Well, the Golden Knights won Game 1. They shouldn't be satisfied with a split. They should be looking to win here in Game Number 2. Where do you fall on that? Because, listen, the Colorado Avalanche, they've been front runners all season long. They won the President's Trophy going away. They only dropped one game en route to the Western Conference Final. Like, how do you think Colorado would handle and will handle the pressure of being behind in a series?
6: Well, that's a fascinating take and perspective to look at because I don't think anybody knows that answer. I mean, no team has gone without adversity this season, Colorado included, but to go down 0-2, losing both at home, your first two home losses of the postseason, I do think is uncharted territory, at least for this season. But again, remember, you got 10, 11 winners from their Stanley Cup back in 2022. So this isn't a brand new Colorado team. This is a team that understands what it takes and the highs and lows of a postseason. That being said, I think it's the inverse. I think what happens if Vegas goes up 2-0? I mean, confidence will be brimming. It'll be bursting at the seams. And you can only imagine, as you can as well, what T-Mobile Arena is going to be like in games 3 and 4, right? And the opportunity that would be laying at the feet of the Golden Knights. So it's fun to think about. I do find it funny. You know, John Tortorella has been in a good mood, let's call it, in the last few days. But the way he answered that question today is he kind of put it on the media saying, you've kind of instilled it on us as coaches and players that if we get one, we should be satisfied. But his message to the team all day yesterday and again reinforced today was there's nothing to be happy about. We're all in to get greedy, to take two. And I think, I don't want to call it refreshing because I'm sure every coach in the league would be pumping that out, but I don't necessarily know if we would be hearing that out in the media where he's sitting there saying we're definitely not satisfied. And the message is you should not be happy. The one thing he does not allow in his dressing room is complacency. I think we've learned that very quickly, right? As much as the Golden Knights kind of patrol their own locker room, he makes sure that nobody is comfortable in a positive way. So I don't think that's going to be an issue. But again, going back to a previous question, weathering those first 4 to 5 minutes, I think are going to be crucial here in Game 2.
5: All right, Vince, when you start to factor in, and you mentioned, alluded to the fact that the Avalanche won the Stanley Cup in 2022, were you surprised at all that the frustration crept into their game as early as game number one in this series?
6: I don't know if I was necessarily frustrated. I think we've seen, and I think you're talking about like a Nathan MacKinnon, showing his frustration post-game and things like that. I mean, I think we've seen that. Again, we're not in the Denver market to see it on a daily basis, but, covering enough postseasons and him a few times, like, that's not necessarily out of the norm. And, again, you have to remember, this is a team that is not used to losing. They have not lost in the home ice all postseason long, and this is a team that has been rolling. I do think there's a little frustration just in terms of how they play. Like, not having Cale Makar is – there's no way to overstate – or how big of a loss that is. And I think we saw it on the blue line, there was a lot of turnovers. There was a lot of, you know, indecision on the blue line. And, you know, one of Cale Makar's biggest things is he's able to find lanes in the offensive zone, right, and get the puck through. The Colorado defense was unable to do that for the entire game one, right? So I think that was a piece missing. The puck was not getting to the net. The rebounds were not there like the team is accustomed to. And I think so that might be some of the frustration. I also think it's just losing in the Western Conference Final. When you get this close, you're halfway there, and you lose for the first time on home ice, it's there. But again, that is something that the Golden Knights have to feed off of. And quieting this crowd the way they did in game one is something that I know they're salivating to do again.
5: All right, last one for you, Vince. You know what it is. Who's your night to shine?
6: Yeah, you know, I got to go Jack Eichel on this one because, you know, as good as he has been defensively the entire postseason, there's been certain times where, you know, he's been really battling the puck. And I think game one of this Western Conference Final, we saw more of that. Again, the puck just wasn't staying on stick. He wasn't quite finding his passing lanes. He was clearly frustrated during game one. He was one of the guys, as he normally does, was on for a while on the ice today during the optional skate, really getting his touches in. And so I would expect a pretty determined, pretty resolute Jack Eichel here tonight in game two.
5: All right, great stuff as always, Vince. Enjoy the game. We'll chat soon.
6: Thanks, Ryan. Appreciate you.
5: That is Vince Sapienza, Fox 5 News Las Vegas, joining us here to set the table on Vegas and Colorado. We're back with more in a moment. Presented by Lee's Discount Liquor, you're listening to the Vegas Golden Knights Radio Network.
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5: Today's watch party for fans in Vegas will be at the Uncommons. Today's watch party is free for all ages and will feature a live DJ, appearances from the VGK cast, and raffle prizes including tickets to the next Golden Knights home game. It's VGK pregame show. The Golden Knights set to take on the Colorado Avalanche. It's game number two of the Western Conference Final. Taking a look at Colorado, again, the players that stir the drink for the Avalanche are household names. Nathan MacKinnon had an assist in game number one, brings his point total to 14 in 10 games this postseason. Even split 7 goals, 7 assists for MacKinnon, averaging 21, just over 21 minutes of ice time. With Makar out of the lineup, though, you're looking at Devon Toews. Now, I would also say Sam Malinsky to some degree, but I'm going to lean more so into Devon Toews. It's been a really good postseason for Toews. 2 goals, 7 assists, 9 points in 10 games. Also had a point in game number one of the Western Conference Final. But with no Makar, you need Toews to be the driver from the blue line. You need him to be the guy that is able to get the shots through, that is able to get the puck to the front of the goal when there's chaos, when there's havoc, all of those things. And you miss that without Makar. You do, there's no getting around it, but Taves has to be the guy that kind of steps up into that role with Kale out of the lineup for the Colorado Avalanche. Now, from a Golden Knights perspective, game number one, you did a great job shutting down Nathan MacKinnon. I know he had the assist. It was a great individual play. It was a 6-on-4 situation late in the third period. Players are going to make those types of plays, especially when they're as talented as Nathan MacKinnon. But on the whole, on the balance, the Golden Knights did a tremendous job bottling up and frustrating Nathan MacKinnon. The objective for this series, however long it ends up going, is for the Golden Knights to continue to do that. They have had the ability, they have shown the ability to do that to really good, really dynamic players in the past. It's going to have to continue at least three more times in this series for the Golden Knights to punch their ticket to the Stanley Cup Final. Take a break, come back with more in a moment. Presented by Lee's Discount Liquor, you're listening to the Vegas Golden Knights Radio Network.
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5: 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Golden Knights, Colorado Avalanche, Game 2, Western Conference Final. Coming up a little over a half an hour away. Ordinarily here we talk about special teams, but I don't want to do that. Golden Knights' penalty kill has been tremendous. Their power play is incredibly consistent. Special teams battle, I think the Golden Knights have that under their belt here. I want to talk about Carter Hart. He's played every minute of the playoffs for the Golden Knights. 235 goals against average and a .920 save percentage. What's interesting to me about Hart is that as we've gone deeper into the playoffs, he has seemingly gotten better and better and better. He was great in the closeout game against Utah. He stole a win for the Golden Knights in Game 1 against the Anaheim Ducks, then was great in the closeout as well, and I thought he was tremendous. So if the Golden Knights are going to get .920 goaltending from Carter Hart, it's really like .947 in Game 1, they have a real shot at this. They really do. So got a lot more to get to here on the pregame show. We'll chat with Ashley Weiss. You'll also hear from Dylan Coughlin. That's coming up next. Presented by Lee's Discount Liquor, you're listening to the Vegas Golden Knights Radio Network.
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19: Welcome to the Vegas Golden Knights pregame show. We're just a little over a half hour away from puck drop and getting you set for the game. Here's your host, Ryan Wallen.
5: Welcome into the Vegas Golden Knights pregame show. As the Golden Knights are set to take on the Colorado Avalanche, it's Game 2 Western Conference Final. And for the Golden Knights, they are not looking at just being excited and happy about a split. They want to take both games in Colorado. To help us set the table on this one, we bring in Ashley Weiss with the Vegas Golden Knights. Hey, Ashley, how you doing?
20: Doing great, Ryan. It's funny you say that because one of my what stood out probably the most from John Tortorella's press conference this morning was that he wanted to make it clear that they're trying to go up 2-0. They're not trying to consider coming back home with a split successful after just one win. So I'm glad to see that you took away the same thing I did out of that conversation.
5: Yeah, I mean, I think it's the right thing to take away, right? Like, listen, you go on the road in the playoffs. The objective, the goal is to get the split. However, for the Golden Knights, like, they had a pretty strong game. Number one was a perfect no, but if you build on it and you're able to be better here in game two, going back home up 2-0 in the series and putting all the pressure on Colorado, that's the best place to be if you're the Golden Knights.
20: Yeah, without a doubt, not to mention you have a chance to, you know, really frustrate them too. So not only do you have the 2-goal lead, but you'd have a very frustrated Colorado Avalanche team. You could definitely sense it from Nathan MacKinnon after game one, just his frustration with not only, I guess, what he feels is their lack of execution, but then being asked about it and having to repeat it over and over. So, yeah, I think going up 2-0 would be huge. It's really the difference between giving Colorado a really steep hill to climb or, you know, starting the series over all tied up. So a really good opportunity here for the Golden Knights to, you know, carry over the energy that they had from last game and keep the pedal to the metal here.
5: You know, it's interesting because you bring up the frustration for Colorado, and this is a team that has recently won a Stanley Cup. Are you surprised that frustration set in as early as game one in this series for them?
20: It's a good question. I don't want to make too much out of it just because I think some of the frustration is just that they have high expectations for themselves, right? I don't know if it was as much about the loss as it was unhappiness with the way that they played. They don't feel like they were at their best. With that in mind, Vegas has to be prepared for another level from Colorado tonight. Nathan MacKinnon especially is a guy who, you know, shows his emotion a bit more, especially when that emotion is frustration or disappointment or whatever it might be. So I don't know if I would use the word surprise, but I think we'll definitely be able to tell early on here in this game if Colorado, you know, regrouped well and is in a good state of mind, or if the Golden Knights are, in fact, already under their skin a little bit.
5: Ashley Weiss with the Vegas Golden Knights helping us set the table on Vegas-Colorado Game 2 Western Conference Final. All right, so, like, what were your big-picture takeaways from Game 1, just in terms of how the Golden Knights played and maybe where they can be better going into Game 2?
20: I really liked their rush opportunities. I think that's something to take away from it for sure. Vegas is always going to be saying that they want more ozone time. That's honestly, not only do they want more ozone time because they want to score in that way, but when you're playing a team like Colorado, you need to have the ozone time simply so they don't have those scoring opportunities. It's one of your, you know, best lines of defense is to, you know, play in your own end as much as possible. I thought that the top pair, especially Shea Theodore, looked really, really good against Nathan MacKinnon. So that's something that I really like and want to keep an eye on. You know, John Tortorella had a lot of areas that he felt that they could be better. He felt like they checked well, but felt like that's something that, I guess, kind of changed as the game went on a little bit. I love that the second period was as good as it was, just because that during the regular season was a bit more of a thorn in the side of the Golden Knights. So a lot to like. I think that both teams have another level. I took away that I was not surprised that it was scoreless for as long as it was, just because it was two really good teams going at it. But I'm just more curious how it's going to go the rest of the way. And I really, sorry to go on and on, I'm rambling a lot here. I should have had my thoughts a little bit more organized knowing you would ask this, but I also really liked, you know, the hustle and effort after Colorado cut the lead to one, because, you know, that's going to be important as the series goes on. Even if they have a lead, Colorado is a team that's not going to go away easily.
0: You know, Ashley, you look at game number two, and it appears that both Mark Stone for the Golden Knights, Cale Makar for the Colorado Avalanche will both miss tonight's game again. When you start to think about each individual player, like, we know the Golden Knights miss Mark Stone in a lot of different areas. We know the Colorado Avalanche miss Cale Makar in a lot of different areas. For each individual player, like, where do their teams miss them the most?
20: Oh, gosh. I mean, Mark Stone, gosh, it's hard. It's the emotion, the leadership from that standpoint. Now, they have a ton of good leaders on this team, but that's, you know, just when things do get tough, his ability to drag the team into the fight. Now, the good thing is they're not going into game two with things being very tough. They're one enough. They're up one.

0: you know, it's like asking what, I guess it's not the exact same, but it does feel in a lot of ways like asking what Edmonton's missing without Connor McDavid, or, you know, sure. It is a similar comparison to the hold that Mark Stone leaves for Vegas, but it's probably even bigger just because Vegas has so many forwards who can step up, and honestly, Mark Stone will be the first to tell you his team's had to play without him a lot over the years, so it's something that they've kind of figured out.
1: Yeah, I think that that's a great comparable, like, because that's how important Cale Makar is to every single facet of the game for the Colorado Avalanche, so I think you're right on the money there. All right, you got a key to the game for the Golden Knights. Obviously, we started the conversation saying they're not satisfied with just one. Why not get both? How do the Golden Knights do that in this game?
0: I definitely think don't ease into things just because, you know, Colorado is likely going to come out feisty with a lot of energy, with a lot of determination, all of those things. So if, you know, the message is what it seems to be from John Tortorella is that they aren't satisfied with just one game as they come back to Vegas, then they need to have that mindset right from the beginning. So I do think that the beginning is going to be important. Now, don't get me wrong, we're seeing in all these playoff games that you have to play all the way through because, you know, Colorado cut it a one-goal lead there late in game one. So it's not just the start, but I think the start is going to be really, really big. And, again, getting back to the, you know, that ozone play and being good on the forecheck, I think in both series that we've seen Vegas play so far, they got better as the series went on. But I feel like that area in particular is where they've improved the most as the series has gone on. So, you know, getting to that part of the game that they want to get to in game two versus game five of the series, I think will be big for them moving forward, not only tonight, but the rest of the series as well.
1: All right, Ashley, last one for you. You know what it is. Who's your knight to shine?
0: I'm going to go Ivan Barbashev, just because yesterday he made the comment that he thinks his line has more to give. So I could go with any member of that line, Ivan Barbashev, Jack Eichel, or Pavel Dorfiev, but let's go with Ivan Barbashev.
1: All right, great stuff as always, Ashley. Enjoy the game. We'll chat soon.
0: Thanks, Ryan.
1: That is Ashley Weiss with the Vegas Golden Knights helping to set the table on Vegas, Colorado, game number two of the Western Conference Final. We're back with more in a moment. Presented by Lee's Discount Liquor, you're listening to the Vegas Golden Knights Radio Network.
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1: Welcome back to the Vegas Golden Knights pregame show. 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
2: In Denver, the Golden Knights and Avalanche play Game 2 of the Western Conference Final. I'm Dan Duva with Golden Knights defenseman Dylan Coghlan. Dylan, how are you?
3: Great, how are you?
2: Western Conference Final, everybody's great, and it's an exciting time of the year. I wonder what it's been like for you. You've had a lot of media opportunities after getting into the lineup and then scoring a big goal last game. What's it been like for you?
3: Yeah, I mean, it's all kind of a new feeling, sitting up there. I've never had that many cameras and people sitting in front of me, so that was a new experience, and, all the attention is nice, and the text messages and, people reaching out, old teammates and stuff, it's a cool feeling and something I've never really felt before, so, pretty grateful and, excited to keep it going.
2: Yeah, lots of hockey to talk about, but I have to follow up on that. We're watching in the broadcast booth, Gary and I see the ESPN telecast, and we see the Sportsnet telecast, and on Sportsnet, they had a photograph of you from 2021 with your hat trick pucks in Minnesota, and they also had you on the post game for Hockey Night in Canada with the towel. What was that like for you?
3: Yeah, that was cool. I called my mom yesterday, and I answered, and I was just like, this has been pretty cool, and she just started bawling, and so it's just, like, little things like that I think are pretty cool, because it's, I'm not just doing it for myself, it's for, my mom, dad, brother, fiance, so, it's pretty hard to put into words, what the last couple weeks have been, so, I'm just grateful for everything.
2: When you talk with your family and friends, what do they ask you about?
3: Not a whole lot, honestly. They're just mostly, can you just get that extra shot on that? Or,
2: everybody's a critic.
3: Yeah, I mean, it's not only, I think they're just excited to, from where I'm from, it's not very common to have somebody in this position. So I think when that happens, it's, they're watching more in depth and, not only my buddies, but, my fiance and, her family too. It's pretty cool to bring it to that side of it. She's a big reason why I'm, still doing this. And, it's pretty cool to share that with that side of the family and, not only my family.
2: If you can bring us back to last offseason when the organization brings you back, what was that like? I know we've told that story a little bit. For those who don't know it, what was the story?
3: Yeah, I mean, I wasn't expecting it at all. I was on the phone with my agent for a couple of days leading up just to, go over what could happen, what might not happen, and, being in the position I've been in the last couple of years, I wasn't sure what kind of deal I was going to get. I was optimistic about a one-way or, a really solid two-way. And, Vegas reached out and talked to my fiance Allie about it and just going over the pros and cons and stuff. And, other offers were intriguing. But ultimately, I think just this was the place that I wanted to be, and I've had a little taste of it before, and just how the organization is and the coaching staff and the players, and my fiance and I weren't together at the time. We were she was at home, and I think I was on Theodore's boat or something, and she was at home not feeling well, but so I was chatting with her on the phone and calling my agent back and forth, and ultimately we were just like, let's do it. That's I was trying to tell her how special a place it was, and not a whole lot of people really like Vegas in general to live there, but I don't think they really see a lot of the good areas, and they're only going there to go to the Strip, and I was trying to tell her that Summerlin's a pretty special place, and not a Vegas vibe at all. So it didn't take too much convincing.
2: I'm wondering, Dylan, when you think about signing the contract, if at any point you think about, boy, I could be playing in the Western Conference Finals for the big club in the NHL.
3: No, I think that, I mean, obviously I'm not thinking that far down the line, but it's if you would have told me that, you know, July 1st last summer, I probably would have not believed you. And you know, obviously I've known that I'm a good player for quite some time now, and you know, just needed a chance. And yeah, I think if you would have asked me back then, I probably would have laughed at you. And but I think I don't know what was expected of me coming here. I know I just needed to play hockey and you know, grow my game. And I think that's a huge reason why I'm here, is the opportunities I got in Henderson this year. So yeah, just trying to feed off of my year that I had down there and into this series.
2: Why are you in this position? Why did you have a great year in the American League, and why are you where you are now?
3: Honestly, I mean, I didn't really shout out my fiance in the meetings the other day, and you know, she's a huge reason why I'm, you know, here right now. And you know, she was the one that kind of told me to keep going. And you know, you're going to get a chance. Just like when you get that chance, just be ready. And you know, obviously my family has always had my back too, but you know, they don't see a lot of the behind the scenes stuff, and you know, see the struggles of you know, day-to-day life. And yeah, she's pretty incredible, and she was the one that kind of kept me going.
2: From the hockey standpoint, John Tortorella has described you as unafraid and unflappable. How do you think about that?
3: Honestly, I had to look up what unflappable meant, but I've never heard that word before. But when I looked it up, I was pretty happy to hear that. I think just, you know, everyone's kind of has their own path of getting to the NHL, and you know, I kind of took a little hiatus for a little bit and just trying to figure myself out, honestly, and, you know, away from the rink and, you know, non-hockey related stuff and hockey related stuff at the same time. It's kind of hard to juggle it, but, you know, it's always nice to hear a coach, you know, be on your side and root for you. So it's a pretty cool feeling. You know, if you'd have told me a couple of years ago that, you know, John Tortorella was going to say this stuff about me, I'd probably laugh in your face too. But no, he's been tremendous, and you know, when he talks, I listen, and you know, not just me, but everybody. You know, he's the kind of guy you want to win for, and you want to play for, and you know, when he talks, you want to just run your head through a wall. So. Yeah, he fires me up, and yeah.
2: He, of course, sees how you're playing. He's watching everybody. Nobody knows his game better than himself. So what do you think about the way you've been playing?
3: Good, yeah. No, I think obviously there's mistakes that happen in games, and you know, I'm going to make mistakes. I'm going to make great plays. I mean, that's a given with this game and where the, you know, where we're at right now in the conference final. And you know, I'm not afraid to make those mistakes, and you know, I'm not afraid to move my feet with the puck and get up ice and, you know, help the team out in both ends of the ice. And yeah, just kind of unflappable, I guess.
2: Yeah,
3: so
2: what was the definition that you found, by the way?
3: Just not really afraid to, you know, get out of my comfort zone, and you know, not afraid of the moment. And you know, I think that was one thing I tried to do when I first you know, played in game three and in last round, was you know, not to be scared and not to, you know, shy away from the big stage.
2: What did you see? What did you do on the goal?
3: I didn't really see much at the start. But it was kind of a weird play. It was an odd man rush sort of, and I tried to take a stab at the pass, and I missed it, and then I was kind of flat-footed, but I ended up kind of getting a piece of his stick, and he ended up shooting it wide, and then I think he fell in the corner, and then that was kind of when I just jumped, and because I knew I had a guy behind me, so I saw a 4-on-3, and I was going to change, and then noticed that it was a clear cut 4-on-3, and Sauter made a great play, and Sis made a great play up ice, and I just kind of, everyone doesn't believe me when I tell them I tried to shoot at 5-hole, but I just didn't see anything else. So I don't think I've ever shot 5-hole in my life intentionally, and might have to put that in the bag of tricks.
2: In the bag of tricks, because it was a different sort of goal for you, because we've seen, and even in the playoffs here, you've got a heck of a shot. I mean, that slap shot that I don't know what it's been clocked at, that's not what it was on that goal.
3: No, I mean, I was thinking about just, you know, taking a slap shot, but I feel like I've taken a lot of those in scoring chances, and I feel like I've got a pretty good wrist shot too, and I don't know, I like shooting the puck, and I like being, you know, in that spot, and you know, when I get those chances, I'm gonna put it on net.
2: Okay. What'd you think of the game overall? I mean, you guys built a 3-0 lead. What'd you think of the game, and how did you think that your team played?
3: Great, yeah. I mean, it was, I think both teams were kind of feeling each other out. I think they came out pretty hot in the first 5 minutes, but I think we weathered it well, and, we answered back, obviously, with 3 goals, and, I think, you know, there's obviously room for improvement, and we watched a bunch of video this morning and yesterday, and we know where we need to be better, and we know they're gonna come to tonight, and so I think just being ready for the moment and get ready.
2: Sounds like a plan. Our guest has been Dylan Coghlan. Dylan, thanks so much. Best of luck.
3: Thank you very much.
2: We're back with more in a moment, presented by Lee's Discount Liquor. It's the Stanley Cup Playoffs on the Vegas Golden Knights Radio Network.
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8: 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So you can text and Insta-talk and say, you won't believe where I am.
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12: back to the Vegas Golden Knights pregame show. 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
13: Wrapping it up here on the VGK pregame show, the Golden Knights, Colorado Avalanche, Game 2 Western Conference Final. Right around the corner, the pregame scratch report is brought to you by UMC, the exclusive hospital of the Vegas Golden Knights. As we mentioned earlier on in the program, Mark Stone will not play today for the Vegas Golden Knights. He will miss another game here in the Western Conference Final. Same thing for Cale Makar on the Colorado side of things. No Makar, no Mark Stone in this game. Also, Ben Hutton will come out of the lineup. Caden Korzak will come into the lineup. And Dylan Coghlan will slide over to the left side. Top line, Ivan Barbashev, Jack Eichel, Pavel Dorofeev. And you got Brett Howden, William Karlsson, Mitch Marner as your second line. Brandon Saad, Tomas Hertl, Colton Sissons, third line. And then you got Cole Smith, Nick Doubt, Keegan Kolesar on the fourth line. Braden McNabb paired up with Shea Theodore, Noah Hanifin alongside Rasmus Anderson. And then Dylan Coghlan, he'll be paired up with Caden Korzak. And starting in goal, again, for the Vegas Golden Knights, very simply, it's Carter Hart. Key to the game, we've touched on it already, but I think offensive zone possession is paramount for the Golden Knights. In a lot of ways, they had moments, but Colorado possessed the puck way too much in the offensive zone in game number one. I think for the Golden Knights, if you can frustrate and continue to frustrate the Avalanche in the neutral zone, it'll still continue to feed the transition game for the Golden Knights. And if you finish, if you execute the way the Golden Knights did here in game two as they did in game one, it's positive. It's good. It's what you want from a Golden Knights perspective. So try to possess the puck a bit more in the offensive zone. Keep to your structure in the neutral zone. Continue to try and frustrate the Colorado Avalanche. All right. Night to shine. I'm going back and forth. I've got Barbashev on the table. I've got Eichel on the table already. I don't want to really zero in on the top line for the Golden Knights because I think you're going to need production from a number of different places. So give me Rasmus Anderson. I think scoring from the blue line is important in any series. And I think for the Golden Knights to activate, to be impactful offensively with possession, you need your D to step up and be productive in that way. So I'll take Rasmus Anderson here. I like him tonight. It's going to do it for me here on the pregame show. Dan Duva, Gary Lawless, they've got the call coming up next. It's Vegas and Colorado. Game 2, Western Conference Final. Presented by Lee's Discount Liquor, you're listening to the Vegas Golden Knights Radio Network.
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21: Hello again, everybody. Dan Duva, Gary Lawless, a mile high. And in the press box, maybe 2 miles high. Gary, the Knights take game one here in the Western Conference Final 2 days ago. They took a 3-0 lead. Finished it off 4-2. Avalanche, of course, that late push, making a one-goal game in the final stages. Before we look ahead, what do you think about how things unfolded in Game 1?
22: I thought that Vegas executed a little better than Colorado. Carter Hart was better than Scott Wedgwood at the other end of the ice. He was the better goalie in the game. I liked Vegas' first period. Second period was okay.